0: ever hear Earthquake call and say, "Hello, Miss Lee, yes, it's me, Earthquake, I come in Tuesday around 10? No, sir. Earthquake does arrive unannounced, and when it come, it shake all sense and sensibility out of we. Remain calm, stay inside, and do the DCH. Drop, hover, hold on. Once the shaking starts, you know it's Earthquake. Make a quick move to a safe place. Don't run to the door, we are in the exit. Stairs might break up or full of people. Elevator, avoid that, because you might get in and poof, power gone, and you're stuck in that box without air. Take cover under a strong table or a bed, or crouch against an inside wall or in a corner, and cover your face and your head with your arms. 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Last thing, nobody run outside and ask, "You feel it, you feel it?" Remain calm, stay indoors until all the shaking stop, and do the DCH, drop, cover, hold on.
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0: hear Earthquake call and say, "Hello, Miss Lee, yes, it's me, Earthquake, I come in Tuesday around 10. No, sir. Earthquake does arrive unannounced, and when it come, it shake all sense and sensibility out of we. Remain calm, stay inside, and do the DCH. Drop, hover, hold on. Once the shaking starts, you know it's Earthquake. Make a quick move to a safe place. Don't run to the door, we are in the exit. Stairs might broke up or full of people. Elevator, avoid that, because you might get in and poof, power gone, and you're stuck in that box without air. Take cover under a strong table or a bed, or crouch against an inside wall or in a corner, and cover your face and your head with your arms. 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Remain calm, stay indoors until all the shaking stop, and do the DCH, drop, cover, hold on.
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0: ever hear Earthquake call and say, "Hello, Miss Lee, yes, it's me, Earthquake, I come in Tuesday around 10? No, sir. Earthquake does arrive unannounced, and when it come, it shake all sense and sensibility out of we. Remain calm, stay inside, and do the DCH. Drop, hover, hold on. Once the shaking starts, you know it's Earthquake. Make a quick move to a safe place. Don't run to the door, we are in the exit. Stairs might broke up or full of people. Elevator, avoid that, because you might get in and poof, power gone, and you're stuck in that box without ear. Take cover under a strong table or a bed, or crouch against an inside wall or in a corner, and cover your face and your head with your arms. 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Last thing, nobody run outside and ask, "You feel it, you feel it?" Remain calm, stay indoors until all the shaking stop, and do the DCH, drop, cover, hold on.
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1: 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No, sir. Earthquake does arrive unannounced, and when it come, it shake all sense and sensibility out of we. 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

0: ever hear Earthquake call and say, "Hello, Miss Lee, yes, it's me, Earthquake, I come in Tuesday around 10? No, sir. Earthquake does arrive unannounced, and when it come, it shake all sense and sensibility out of we. Remain calm, stay inside, and do the DCH. Drop, cover, hold on. Once the shaking starts, you know it's Earthquake. Make a quick move to a safe place. Don't run to the door, we are in the exit. Stairs might broke up or full of people. Elevator, avoid that, because you might get in and poof, power gone, and you're stuck in that box without air. Take cover under a strong table or a bed, or crouch against an inside wall or in a corner, and cover your face and your head with your arms. 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Last thing, nobody run outside and ask, "You feel it, you feel it?" Remain calm, stay indoors until all the shaking stop, and do the DCH, drop, cover, hold on.
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0: ever hear Earthquake call and say, "Hello, Miss Lee, yes, it's me, Earthquake, I come in Tuesday around 10. No, sir. Earthquake does arrive unannounced, and when it come, it shake all sense and sensibility out of we. Remain calm, stay inside, and do the DCH. Drop, hover, hold on. Once the shaking starts, you know it's Earthquake. Make a quick move to a safe place. Don't run to the door, we are in the exit. Stairs might broke up or full of people. Elevator, avoid that, because you might get in and poof, power gone, and you're stuck in that box without air. Take cover under a strong table or a bed, or crouch against an inside wall or in a corner, and cover your face and your head with your arms. 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

0: ever hear Earthquake call and say, "Hello, Miss Lee, yes, it's me, Earthquake, I come in Tuesday around 10? No, sir. Earthquake does arrive unannounced, and when it come, it shake all sense and sensibility out of we. Remain calm, stay inside, and do the DCH. Drop, hover, hold on. Once the shaking starts, you know it's Earthquake. Make a quick move to a safe place. Don't run to the door, we are in the exit. Stairs might break up or full of people. Elevator, avoid that, because you might get in and poof, power gone, and you're stuck in that box without air. Take cover under a strong table or a bed, or crouch against an inside wall or in a corner, and cover your face and your head with your arms. Remember, DCH, drop, cover, hold on. Glass windows and doors, outside walls and doors, in an earthquake, bad news. Take care of yourself. Most injuries during earthquakes happen when something drop and hit people entering or exiting a building. Last thing, don't want to run outside and ask, "You feel it, you feel it?" Remain calm, stay indoors until all the shaking stop, and do the DCH, drop, cover, hold on.
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1: You ever hear Earthquake call and say, "Hello, Miss Lee, yes, it's me, Earthquake, I come in Tuesday around 10? No, sir. Earthquake does arrive unannounced, and when it come, it shake all sense and sensibility out of we. Remain calm, stay inside, and do the DCH. Drop, hover, hold on. Once the shaking starts, you know it's Earthquake. 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Stairs might broke up or full of people. Elevator, avoid that, because you might get in and poof, power gone, and you're stuck in that box without air. 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
1: You ever hear Earthquake call and say, "Hello, Miss Lee, yes, it's me, Earthquake, I come in Tuesday around 10? No, sir. Earthquake does arrive unannounced, and when it come, it shake all sense and sensibility out of we. Remain calm, stay inside, and do the DCH. Drop, hover, hold on. 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

0: You ever hear Earthquake call and say, "Hello, Miss Lee, yes, it's me, Earthquake, I come in Tuesday around 10? No, sir. Earthquake does arrive unannounced, and when it come, it shake all sense and sensibility out of we. Remain calm, stay inside, and do the DCH. Drop, hover, hold on. Once the shaking starts, you know it's Earthquake. Make a quick move to a safe place. Don't run to the door, we are in the exit. Stairs might broke up or full of people. Elevator, avoid that, because you might get in and poof, power gone, and you're stuck in that box without air. Take cover under a strong table or a bed, or crouch against an inside wall or in a corner, and cover your face and your head with your arms. Remember, DCH, drop, cover, hold on. Glass windows and doors, outside walls and doors, in an earthquake, bad news. 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Last thing, don't want to run outside and ask, "You feel it, you feel it?" Remain calm, stay indoors until all the shaking stop, and do the DCH, drop, cover, hold on.
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1: You ever hear Earthquake call and say, "Hello, Miss Lee, yes, it's me, Earthquake, I come in Tuesday around 10? No, sir. Earthquake does arrive unannounced, and when it come, it shake all sense and sensibility out of we. Remain calm, stay inside, and do the DCH. Drop, hover, hold on. 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

0: ever hear Earthquake call and say, "Hello, Miss Lee, yes, it's me, Earthquake, I come in Tuesday around 10? No, sir. Earthquake does arrive unannounced, and when it come, it shake all sense and sensibility out of we. Remain calm, stay inside, and do the DCH. Drop, hover, hold on. Once the shaking starts, you know it's Earthquake. Make a quick move to a safe place. Don't run to the door, we are in the exit. Stairs might broke up or full of people. Elevator, avoid that, because you might get in and poof, power gone, and you're stuck in that box without ear. Take cover under a strong table or a bed, or crouch against an inside wall or in a corner, and cover your face and your head with your arms. Remember, DCH, drop, cover, hold on. Glass windows and doors, outside walls and doors, in an earthquake, bad news. 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Last thing, don't want to run outside and ask, "You feel it, you feel it?" Remain calm, stay indoors until all the shaking stop, and do the DCH, drop, cover, hold on.
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0: ever hear Earthquake call and say, "Hello, Miss Lee, yes, it's me, Earthquake, I come in Tuesday around 10. No, sir. Earthquake does arrive unannounced, and when it come, it shake all sense and sensibility out of we. Remain calm, stay inside, and do the DCH. Drop, cover, hold on. Once the shaking starts, you know it's Earthquake. Make a quick move to a safe place. Don't run to the door, we are in the exit. Stairs might broke up or full of people. Elevator, avoid that, because you might get in and poof, power gone, and you're stuck in that box without air. 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
2: 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I just can't think of what it is. Girl.

0: never hear Earthquake call and say, "Hello, Miss Lee, yes, it's me, Earthquake, I come in Tuesday around 10. No, sir. Earthquake does arrive unannounced, and when it come, it shake all sense and sensibility out of we. Remain calm, stay inside, and do the DCH. Drop, hover, hold on. 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
2: St. Kitts and Nevis strengthens response to recurring sargassum influxes. Tourism Permanent Secretary shares operational updates, including a policy change in taxi and tour operator licenses. AI coming to St. Lucian classrooms as minister urges students to learn, not copy. Trinidad and Tobago AG says research shows early cannabis use remains a concern. Internationally, Saudi Arabia wary of testing Mecca Pact as Yemen war returns, analyst says.
1: Now, the details.
2: St. Kitts and Nevis is expanding its ability to manage recurring sargassum influxes with the commissioning and operational training of two specialized DESME workboats, giving the Small Island Federation new tools to protect its coastlines, marine environments, and tourism economy. The workboats will operate alongside offshore containment systems designed to intercept and collect sargassum before the seaweed reaches and accumulates on local beaches. By moving part of the response offshore, authorities can address the problem earlier, potentially reducing the pressure placed on coastal communities and beach cleanup operations during the seasonal influxes. The equipment was procured through the Regional Project for Improving National Sargassum Management Capacities in the Caribbean. The initiative is led by the United Nations Development Program and supported by a grant from the government of Japan, reflecting the need for coordinated investment in a challenge that affects island states across the Caribbean. Local technicians and marine operators received hands-on instruction in the safe operation, maintenance, and deployment of the workboats and containment barriers. That training is central to the equipment's long-term value. For small island developing nations, effective sargassum management depends not only on acquiring specialized machinery, but also on building the local skills needed to use the machinery and maintain it when seasonal conditions change. The Ministry of Agriculture, Fisheries and Marine Resources and the Department of Marine Resources are managing the deployment in St. Kitts and Nevis. Their work will focus on responding to a recurring environmental threat limiting the impact of sargassum on coastal ecosystems and the tourism economy, which depends heavily on clean and accessible shorelines. For small island nations, sargassum interventions are more than routine beach cleaning measures. Large accumulations can create environmental and economic pressures at the same time, making early interception, coordinated response systems, and trained local operators important parts of coastal resilience. The new workboats also create an opportunity to improve how sargassum is managed after collection. Reliable harvesting systems can help authorities move beyond emergency removal and begin developing consistent approaches for transporting, processing, and assessing the seaweed as a potential resource. Regional organizations, including the Organization of Eastern Caribbean States, are increasingly examining sargassum not only as a waste product, but also as a possible source of economic value. Areas under study include the production of biochar, organic fertilizers, bioplastics, and bioenergy. These possibilities could support new forms of innovation in island economies, but they will require careful testing and practical systems for collection, storage, processing, and environmental monitoring. The success of any future sargassum industry will depend on whether harvested materials can be handled safely and converted into products that are commercially viable and environmentally responsible. St. Kitts and Nevis's investment in workboats, containment systems, and local training therefore presents both an immediate response and a foundation for a long-term innovation. By strengthening its capacity to intercept sargassum at sea, the Federation can protect its shores today while helping build the knowledge and infrastructure needed to explore productive uses for the seaweed tomorrow. During the St. Kitts Ministry of Tourism press conference held on October 1st, 2026, Permanent Secretary Tavanna Wharton delivered a comprehensive operational update. Her remarks focused on managing the upcoming 2026-2027 tourism and cruise season, which tourism officials officially categorized as a vital period of preparation and transition.
3: As we approach this season, the ministry has led a series of season readiness preparations together with our partners across the government and the private sector. Over the past weeks and months, we have brought to the table the Ministry of Health, Ministry of National Security, including the Royal St. Christopher and Nevis Police Force, Immigration, We've had St. Christopher Air and Seaports Authority, of course, and all of our other agencies, the Department of Immigration, and of course, the St. Kitts Tourism Authority and all of our hotel, taxi, and tour operator and vendor associations. We believe that these sessions are not just about formality, but what we intended to do was to walk through the full visitor journey from the moment a guest lands at the airport or steps off a cruise ship to the time they spend at our sites, the beaches, the restaurants, to the moment they leave.
2: Warren presented key details on behalf of both the Ministry of Tourism and the Urban Development Corporation.
3: And each stage, we ask the same question. Are we ready? Are we safe? Are we delivering the warm professional welcome that our brand promises? And so this is a collective approach, and we at the ministry always ensure that the right voices are at the table to ensure that we deliver a top quality product. Because we believe, of course, season readiness is a shared responsibility, and no single agency can deliver a seamless visitor experience on its own.
2: She addressed some plans aligning with the ministry's strategic roadmap for the 2026-2027 cruise season, with focus on infrastructure and security updates to set the stage for major P&O cruises, home porting, and turnaround operations scheduled for 2027. The Permanent Secretary also highlighted the official launch of Tourism Awareness Month 2026 under the theme, Our People, Our Communities, Our Future, Reimagining Tourism Together.
3: October gives us the opportunity to put those conversations at the center of our national attention. This year, we mark Tourism Awareness Month under the theme, Our People, Our Communities, Our Future, Reimagining Tourism Together. The theme captures exactly how people-centered this industry truly is, from the community shop to the luxury hotel. Tourism touches every one of us, and it is important that everyone receives that message. Throughout the month, the ministry will be rolling out a number of activities designed not only to celebrate tourism, but to connect it more deeply to our communities through meaningful partnerships and by continuing to raise awareness of the attractions in each village, particularly through our Beyond the Brochure initiative. I will invite you to visit our website and check out all of our activities this month. However, I would love to highlight our Junior Minister of Tourism, Ms. Rania Martin, who will represent St. Kitts at this month's CTO Tourism Youth Congress in Guyana. We've watched her grow in this role with real seriousness of purpose, and we are looking forward to her representation of St. Kitts. It's also a stark reminder of exactly what we're working towards, a generation that sees tourism as something to not just to fall back on, but a career and as a calling of their first choice.
2: Presenting for the UDC, her brief encompassed destination readiness and commercial space regulation at key tourist hubs.
3: One of the areas we're actively working through is the regulatory framework governing our taxi and tour operators, work that forms part of a broader national tourism policy currently being developed for St. Kitts. This policy, once complete, will govern all operations that fall under the umbrella of tourism, giving us, for the very first time, a single coherent framework across the many parts of this industry. I would also like to take this opportunity to recognize the staff at the Ministry of Tourism, in particular Ms. Arnique Maynard, who has been instrumental in leading the development of this policy and whose work is already reshaping the thinking behind the very framework I am about to describe. And that section of the policy deals specifically with taxi and tour operators.
2: This aligned with new policy rollouts at the ports intended to streamline the visitor experience.
3: The dispatch line is a queue system that gives our taxi operators, those that are operating a single vehicle, fair and orderly access to visitors as they come off a ship. And I'll just use Port Zante for now, but it could mean at the hotel or any of the prescribed areas. And this works because everyone takes their turn and because every operator standing in the line depends on it for that day's livelihood. So there is a difference between a taxi operator and a tour operator by our standards. Our taxi operators enter the queue and they depend on that job on that particular day for their livelihood. The tour operator license was always meant to represent the next step beyond that. When a taxi operator's business grows to the point where they are running up to 5 vehicles with the drivers working on their behalf and generating their own clientele rather than waiting on the queue that I just mentioned, that operator has in effect outgrown the dispatch line. The tour operator license recognizes that growth, and we are proud to see our operators reach it. But growth of that kind was always meant to mean stepping out of the dispatch line, not keeping a foot in both.
2: She elaborated on this policy framework and its importance.
3: Everybody comes into the system as a taxi operator, and the intention is that you upgrade your taxi operator's license to a tour operator license. As a taxi operator, you are restricted or limited to having 2 vehicles whilst only operating one at any given time. You have the option of having 2 vehicles simply because it allows for you to have a backup in the event that there is an issue with your operating vehicle. As a tour operator, because we understand that you have now outgrown getting 1 job a day or 2 jobs a day, you now have the capacity of up to 5 vehicles and drivers that can operate all 5 vehicles at any given time. So, we are working to restore the original intention. I think there is a saying that says rules were meant to be broken, and sometimes circumstances dictate a shift in the rules, but we are really hoping to realign what the intended policy was. The intention is that no operator will be allowed to have 2 licenses at the same time. In simple terms, what it means, the taxi operator will remain in the dispatch line. The tour operator, who has now grown their business beyond the 2 vehicles, will be responsible for attaining their own jobs, as they had indicated to us.
2: Wharton also explained the introduction of a trial on October 1st, 2026, of a no solicitation zone in the Port Zante courtyard.
3: Our aim will always be to create a great experience for these guests to become return passengers, of course, right? And so we endeavor to ensure that the experience at Port Zante is a welcoming one. And therefore, we decided today to try a test run of a no solicitation zone on the courtyard. As you leave the arrival hall, then there should be no solicitation there. So we've removed the barricades. We don't believe that we need to have, a barricade for people to understand the objective. And the intention was for passengers to disembark and walk through the Port Zante with a very warm experience to just soak up the Sinkit sun, the views of Bastia and everywhere. Patronize the stores, because again, the barricades in essence funneled the guests directly away from the stores that are there. So on the one hand, the taxi tour operators that were operating in that space thought that being closer to the guests was beneficial to them.
2: The PS explained why it was important to conduct the trial.
3: However, in essence, what it did was diverted the jobs, the business from those stores that are on the courtyard itself. And so again, we attempted to undergo this trial today. Not anything permanent. We understand that the media and some irresponsible persons are suggesting that we have made changes. This was properly communicated to our stakeholders that today is a trial for us to determine the way forward and if this is a feasible option. And of course, it's about us doing the assessment to see what gaps there are and how we can improve. That's what we continuously do. The tourism industry is not what it was 20 years ago. Right. So Minister mentioned in her speech, we welcomed over 1 million passengers for this past cruise season. That means that there are some days we have 5 or 6 ships in port. And so we must create an environment that is conducive for all stakeholders. And that's really our aim. And we've been informed while we're here that some operators did not comply with the rules, but we will endeavor to address these matters shortly.
2: Wharton highlighted that the preparation efforts are on the heels of a highly successful year that saw over 1.03 million cruise passengers for the 2025-2026 season and a strong performance in stay-over airlift numbers, ensuring local operators are braced for high volume.
3: As tourism grows, we have to ask ourselves some different questions. How many people can comfortably use a particular attraction at any time? What level of visitation can our beaches and our natural sites actually sustain? What happens when several cruise vessels are in port simultaneously? And what pressure does that place on our roads, our transportation providers, our attractions, and our communities? And what point does increased volume begin to diminish the very experience we are trying to provide? So mass tourism is never our ultimate goal. And when we speak about sustainability, we have to ensure that it is across not just the environment, but the livelihoods of our people. And so in the Ministry of Tourism, we're actively working to ensure that we have the data that supports our actions. We're not just making decisions in the ministry without that empirical data that supports our actions.
2: Warren emphasized building industry readiness through community and school programs running through October to integrate the local workforce into the expanding economic sector.
1: In regional news,
2: AI coming to St. Lucian classrooms as minister urges students to learn, not copy, DBS St. Lucia reports.
4: The Minister for Education and Digital Transformation is proud of developments made in the education sector and the technologies added to classrooms to enhance learning. He says the government continues to put the needed resources within reach of teachers so that students can pursue careers in the digital sphere, which have grown in demand over traditional 9-to-5 jobs. The concern, he says, is the misuse of technology and students becoming dependent on it rather than seeing it as a tool for self-development. Plagiarism, he stressed, will not be tolerated.
5: Legislating against plagiarism, we have those legislation, and then guarding against it, giving the teachers the tools to actually realize that this is what's happening, is something that we are working on. And we are just certainly hoping that through a lot of moral suasion, through parental intervention, through societal intervention, that we can appeal to our young individuals to really use it in the right way. And we can only hope that it works.
4: He encourages teachers to stay abreast of modern technology and assured them that the ministry will provide the resources needed to meet their demands. He also called on parents to teach their children to use technology responsibly and to play an active role in their education so that bad habits can be curbed before they reach the school. Kazime says stakeholder discussions will be held and a bill on digital transformation for schools will be passed.
5: AI, of course, is a huge concern. And again, the actual capacity of the cyber division of the Royal St. Lucia Police Force is something that we have to also take into consideration and provide as much financial support to make it work even better. But it is something that we are looking at very, very closely. Minister Danny Butcher is the one who oversees that particular aspect of the Ministry of Education. But the presentation is ready, and we are certainly hoping that we can roll out the full digital transformation program in St. Lucia soon.
4: Accessibility for persons who are differently abled was also on the agenda. Kazme says consultations with engineers are ongoing to restructure access routes across schools so that a budget can be drawn up for enhancements. He says education should be accessible to all, as anyone can make a contribution to society, despite what may be considered an inability. The minister also highlighted the special learning labs that will be installed in the months ahead.
5: We did a costing for the Grand Revere Primary School, and the cost was already over $200,000. So once you look at 100 schools, you're looking at about $2 million, $20 million to ensure that all schools are, you know, able to accompany all individuals from all walks of life. And then, of course, you look at the digital audit as well, the cost of ensuring that all schools have proper labs. The Taiwanese government has helped a lot with some of our schools.
4: Work continues to ensure the digital transformation agenda is fulfilled in schools across the island and that the use of technology does not impede students' progress. The minister hopes that by the end of year, construction of specialized pathways will begin, giving persons with unique abilities access to classrooms and ensuring inclusivity in the school system. For the DBS News World, Manasa Stanislas reporting.
2: Trinidad and Tobago AG says research shows early cannabis use remains a concern. Triple T Live Online has that story.
6: Opening the debate on the miscellaneous provisions, Alcohol, Cannabis, Dangerous Drugs, Gambling and Tobacco Bill 2026, in the Senate, Attorney General John Jeremy said the proposed reforms are not confined solely to the protection of children, adolescents and youth, but also young adults between the ages of 18 and 25.
7: Although persons within this age bracket have attained the age of majority and enjoy the rights and privileges of adulthood, research increasingly demonstrates that important aspects of neurological, psychological, and emotional development continue throughout this period.
6: He went on to cite data from the 2024 Pan American Health Organization TNT STEPS survey.
7: Alcohol consumption increased significantly from 40.6% in the 2011 survey to 51.5% in their 2024 survey. Tobacco use likewise remained a serious concern, with 21.3% of respondents reporting tobacco consumption. Perhaps most striking, however, was the finding that among persons between the ages of 18 and 44, a group broadly representative of prime adulthood, that's what is described as in the literature, 28.4% possessed three or more risk factors associated with the development of NCDs.
6: Another critical finding explored was a 2018 report from a regional commission on CARICOM, which established the social, economic, health, and legal implications of marijuana use.
7: And that report said that the average age of initiation to cannabis in the Caribbean was approximately 13 years. The commission stated that because the adolescent brain is in a state of critical development, it is particularly susceptible to the effects of marijuana. They said cannabis marijuana use before the age of 24 was not recommended, as it may affect memory, learning, attention, may put youth at risk for early onset of psychosis.
6: Mr. Jeremy pointed out that countries such as the United States, Canada, Quebec, and Sri Lanka have imposed a minimum age limit to allow people to engage in the consumption of alcohol, with the U.S. reporting a 16% reduction in motor vehicle crashes. Kevion John, TTT News.
1: We now bring you these international reports.
8: The conflict in Yemen is escalating. The government says the Ansarullah Houthis attacked the country's main international gateway. Two ballistic missiles and several explosive drones targeted the airport in the southern city of Aden. Authorities say no deaths or injuries have been reported. Aden's under the control of the internationally recognised government, which is backed by a Saudi-led coalition of forces. Elsewhere in Aden Governorate, families displaced by fighting in other parts of the country are seeking refuge. But camps in the area are facing dire shortages of water, bedding and other basic necessities. Al Salam Camp hosts more than 200 families, including people displaced during the fighting in 2018. North of Aden, the region of Taiz, is controlled by the Houthis. Government forces are fighting to make gains there, but the Houthis claim they've stopped the advance. In neighbouring Lajj Governorate, the group released this video of what it says are aerial attacks on government troops. Well, let's discuss all these developments further with Sultan Barakat, a professor of public policy at Hamad bin Khalifa University and a senior associate fellow at the Royal United Services Institute. Good to have you, Sultan. So the Houthis, in the last few hours, say they've carried out multiple cross-border attacks into Saudi Arabia, some shallow, some deeper, including targeting King Khalid International Airport in Riyadh. We await confirmation from the Saudis about whether or not that has happened, but that's what the Houthis are claiming, alongside striking the airport in the port city of Aden. How completely can we say at this stage has the relative calm of the last few years in Yemen been completely shattered? Can we assume now that the gloves are off?
9: Well, internally within Yemen, I think yes. And the civil war has pretty much returned during the last couple of weeks. Now, the legitimate government or the internationally recognized government feel a little bit emboldened by the recent gains. So they will be very difficult for them to stop. Regionally, I think it's probably not the case. Saudi Arabia, although it is now taking a more aggressive posture, it's not in their interest to get involved in a prolonged conflict in Yemen. And they've learned the lesson over the last 10 years or so. They have other priorities economically, regionally, in terms of security, alliances, etc. So they don't want to waste their assets and in this particular moment. And to be honest, I think the threat to Bab al-Mandeb wasn't as much as it was made of. It hasn't really materialized as such. There hasn't been disruption that we saw in the Gulf, for example, in terms of stopping the shipping and so on. The Houthis remained extremely selective in terms of their attacks. And over the last month or so, there's only been a handful of attempts to stop ships. So the justification as such is not really there. And maybe Saudi would be reluctant to test its Mecca alliance on this particular incident because they've had much bigger issues to do with security with Iran, with Israel, and they don't really want to drag Pakistan and Turkey into something where they expose what the limits may or may not be.
8: Are you suggesting that at this stage Saudi Arabia is reasonably satisfied with the support that it's giving to the internationally recognised government, that they will be able to handle this on their own? A couple of days ago, there were claims by that that government that they'd reclaimed parts of the Bab al-Mandeb Strait, that they were encircling Taiz, if not having taken it altogether. Are you suggesting that the momentum is satisfying enough for the Saudis to say, look, we're not going to get more heavily involved out of fear of being dragged into a quagmire, and at the same time, we're not potentially going to drag in our partners in the Mecca pact, Pakistan and Turkey into this?
9: Absolutely.
8: As well?
9: I think it's a very risky way to test that pact now with this particular conflict because of what Pakistan and Turkey are capable of doing. So it will not be their immediate choice. However, if the Houthis were to make advancement, I think, in Taiz, that may change the position a little bit. Because for the Houthis, first they have Sana'a, which is their political main prize. Then they managed to get Al-Hudaydah on the sea, which became the economic prize. Now Taiz, I think, will be the strategic prize. If they're able to break into Taiz, given its geographical position, the way it acts as a gateway into Aden and so on, that may change the calculations, and then I think the Saudi may feel that the internationally recognized government is definitely under threat of survival and may actually disappear altogether.
8: Actually, on that point then, is this no longer then a case of containing the Houthis in northern parts of the country? Is it about breaking the Houthis entirely once and for all? Is that the stated goal, you understand?
9: That's what the international recognized government is saying, but I think it's very unrealistic. I mean, now they've been in power in the north for such a long time. They've made a lot of mistakes, obviously, the Houthis. They failed to build a state, they failed to...
10: And they've been in control of Sana'a for 12 years, right?
9: Yeah, 12 years. And much of the north of Yemen, where the majority of the population is. Mm-hmm. And they have actually gained a lot of popularity amongst the people as a result of their stance against Israel since the 7th of October. So it's very unlikely that you can now, you know, simply reverse history and go back to what it was before they took over. However, it's also problematic that the Houthis don't seem to think strategically enough. And although they have a mind of their own, and occasionally they feel that they need to come up and support

0: immense, and it's no gain for them to rule over a country with a 22 million humanitarian case.
1: Yeah, of course, just civilians at the end of the day at the coalface of this tussle for power in Yemen.
2: Now let's turn to France, because the country has suspended the use of stun grenades in school protests as the government appeals to protesting students to return to class after another day of nationwide action. The French Interior Minister also announced the launch of several investigations into allegations that excessive use of force by police has been used during these demonstrations. On Tuesday, a quarter of a million people took part in rallies across the country to demand more investment in education, including better school facilities and teachers. Well, what is the situation on the ground right now? Let's cross over to Paris. Our correspondent there, Hugh Schofield, joins us now. And Hugh, just after yesterday's huge demonstrations, what's the situation now?
3: Hard to say across the country. Figures are coming in. It looks like there are many lycées still blockaded. We're at one in Paris, off the on the Boulevard Clichy, Jules Ferry, and you can see that once again the lycée students have arrived to pile up the bins and protest. No one's getting in there, but you know it's patchy. Many schools are open, others like this one are not. I don't think it's surprising that there's a bit of a lull after yesterday. Yesterday was seen as a big success by the organisers. So inevitably, I think today's going to be a bit of a time to get your breath back. They're calling for more demonstrations tomorrow. And in the meantime, we have this appearance by the Prime Minister on television tonight, and we'll see what he has to offer. All you can say is that right now, what the government has offered so far in the way of rather symbolic measures, like putting up a website where students can air their grievances, that's not cutting the mustard with the students. They're not satisfied, and I don't think they will be until there's some money on the table. So a quieter day, but this is far from over.
2: Well, on that, given the deficit that France has, is there any money on the table realistically to put down?
3: No. I mean, no doubt they'll find some creative accountancy mechanism in order to put something on the table. That's what they'll have to do if they are going to put any money on the table. But you're right, these are very, very straitened times for France. And the unreported part of this story is that right now, and this, you know, this is being reported in the financial press, right now France is very much in the spotlight of the markets, the debt markets, the bond markets. The people who buy French debt are demanding more and more money for the risk attached to buying that debt. Which means that the cost, the interest payments are going up and up and up, which means that it's very difficult for France to balance its budget, and the budget is currently being drawn up. It's a precipice. I'm not saying we're on the precipice, but the government is very, very conscious that any signal that it gives out that it's still opening up the coffers to spend more money on to defuse social problems is going to be interpreted by the markets as a sign that its house is not in order. That'll make the cost of borrowing even more expensive, and we get closer to that precipice. So the government does not want to do that, but maybe it'll be forced to if this keeps going.
4: The World Health Organization is calling for transparency and more information from Russia after the death of a young laboratory worker. Daria Shipilova worked at the Anti-Plague Institute in Siberia. It's not clear whether her death was caused by plague. Russia's health watchdog said the 28-year-old died from pneumonia of unknown causes. Well, globally, there are between 1,000 and 3,000 cases of plague every year, and there have been more than 400 deaths in the last 6 years. The UK Health Security Agency said it was seeking further information, although it added that the risk to the UK population is currently very low. Our Russia editor, Steve Rosenberg, has the story.
5: This is Shelikhov, not the most famous town in Russia, but a woman's death here has attracted global attention. She was a lab worker at this institute, 10 miles away in Irkutsk, where they research a deadly disease, plague. She'd fallen ill and died. As a precaution, dozens of staff were placed in quarantine. In Moscow, the Kremlin spokesman's been commenting.
6: Donald Trump, вчера высказал...
5: I ask him, President Trump says this is a big problem for Russia and has offered to help. Your reaction? Offers of mutual assistance, Dmitry Peskov says, are always good. But when I suggest a lack of official information is fueling rumour and speculation, he hits back. Our public health watchdog, he says, is providing comprehensive information. So, what are the Russians saying?
7: According to official information here, the lab worker died not from the plague, but from pneumonia of unknown origin. And no further infections of a similar nature have been detected. In other words, the message from Moscow is there's nothing to worry about. There's nothing to see here.
5: Washington still isn't sure about that.
8: It's incumbent upon Russia to obviously share more information with the world. That's what they should do. That's what we hope they will do. And the more we can learn about what happened, then the better all of us can be in a position of responding.
5: In Irkutsk, where the Plague Institute is, people aren't panicking. I'm not afraid, he says. People who are in contact with the infected individual have isolated, and they're okay. Russians are hoping they're being given accurate information and that they'll stay safe. Steve Rosenberg, BBC News, Moscow.
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10: St. Kitts and Nevis strengthens response to recurring sargassum influxes. Tourism Permanent Secretary shares operational updates, including a policy change in taxi and tour operator licenses. AI coming to St. Lucian classrooms as minister urges students to learn, not copy. Trinidad and Tobago AG says research shows early cannabis use remains a concern. Internationally, Saudi Arabia wary of testing Mecca Pact as Yemen war returns, analyst says.
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0: ever hear Earthquake call and say, "Hello, Miss Lee, yes, it's me, Earthquake, I come in Tuesday around 10. No, sir. Earthquake does arrive unannounced, and when it come, it shake all sense and sensibility out of we. Remain calm, stay inside, and do the DCH. Drop, hover, hold on. Once the shaking starts, you know it's Earthquake. Make a quick move to a safe place. Don't run to the door, we are any exit. Stairs might broke up or full of people. Elevator, avoid that, because you might get in and poof, power gone, and you're stuck in that box without ear. 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

0: ever hear Earthquake call and say, "Hello, Miss Lee, yes, it's me, Earthquake, I come in Tuesday around 10. No, sir. Earthquake does arrive unannounced, and when it come, it shake all sense and sensibility out of we. Remain calm, stay inside, and do the DCH. Drop, hover, hold on. Once a shaking starts, you know it's Earthquake. Make a quick move to a safe place. Don't run to the door, we are in the exit. Stairs might broke up or full of people. Elevator, avoid that, because you might get in and poof, power gone, and you're stuck in that box without air. Take cover under a strong table or a bed, or crouch against an inside wall or in a corner, and cover your face and your head with your arms. 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Remain calm, stay indoors until all the shaking stop, and do the DCH, drop, cover, hold on.
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0: You ever hear Earthquake call and say, "Hello, Miss Lee, yes, it's me, Earthquake, I come in Tuesday around 10? No, sir. Earthquake does arrive unannounced, and when it come, it shake all sense and sensibility out of we. Remain calm, stay inside, and do the DCH. Drop, cover, hold on. Once the shaking starts, you know it's Earthquake. Make a quick move to a safe place. Don't run to the door, we are in the exit. Stairs might broke up or full of people. Elevator, avoid that, because you might get in and poof, power gone, and you're stuck in that box without air. Take cover under a strong table or a bed, or crouch against an inside wall or in a corner, and cover your face and your head with your arms. Remember, DCH, drop, cover, hold on. Glass windows and doors, outside walls and doors, in an earthquake, bad news. Take care of yourself. Most injuries during earthquakes happen when something drop and hit people entering or exiting a building. Last thing, nobody run outside and ask, "You feel it, you feel it?" Remain calm, stay indoors until all the shaking stop, and do the DCH, drop, cover, hold on.
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0: ever hear Earthquake call and say, "Hello, Miss Lee, yes, it's me, Earthquake, I come in Tuesday around 10? No, sir. Earthquake does arrive unannounced, and when it come, it shake all sense and sensibility out of we. Remain calm, stay inside, and do the DCH. Drop, hover, hold on. Once the shaking starts, you know it's Earthquake. Make a quick move to a safe place. Don't run to the door, we are in the exit. Stairs might broke up or full of people. Elevator, avoid that, because you might get in and poof, power gone, and you're stuck in that box without ear. 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Last thing, don't want to run outside and ask, "You feel it, you feel it?" Remain calm, stay indoors until all the shaking stop, and do the DCH, drop, cover, hold on.
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0: You ever hear Earthquake call and say, "Hello, Miss Lee, yes, it's me, Earthquake, I come in Tuesday around 10? No, sir. Earthquake does arrive unannounced, and when it come, it shake all sense and sensibility out of we. Remain calm, stay inside, and do the DCH. Drop, hover, hold on. Once the shaking starts, you know it's Earthquake. Make a quick move to a safe place. Don't run to the door, we are in the exit. Stairs might broke up or full of people. Elevator, avoid that, because you might get in and poof, power gone, and you're stuck in that box without air. Take cover under a strong table or a bed, or crouch against an inside wall or in a corner, and cover your face and your head with your arms. Remember, DCH, drop, cover, hold on. Glass windows and doors, outside walls and doors, in an earthquake, bad news. 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Last thing, don't want to run outside and ask, "You feel it, you feel it?" Remain calm, stay indoors until all the shaking stop, and do the DCH, drop, cover, hold on.
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Heritage matters to me. 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

0: ever hear Earthquake call and say, "Hello, Miss Lee, yes, it's me, Earthquake, I come in Tuesday around 10? No, sir. Earthquake does arrive unannounced, and when it come, it shake all sense and sensibility out of we. Remain calm, stay inside, and do the DCH. Drop, cover, hold on. Once the shaking starts, you know it's Earthquake. Make a quick move to a safe place. Don't run to the door, we are in the exit. Stairs might broke up or full of people. Elevator, avoid that, because you might get in and poof, power gone, and you're stuck in that box without ear. Take cover under a strong table or a bed, or crouch against an inside wall or in a corner, and cover your face and your head with your arms. Remember, DCH, drop, cover, hold on. Glass windows and doors, outside walls and doors in an earthquake, bad news. 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Last thing, nobody run outside and ask, "You feel it, you feel it?" Remain calm, stay indoors until all the shaking stop, and do the DCH, drop, cover, hold on.
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0: Are you feeling me? 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

0: You ever hear Earthquake call and say, "Hello, Miss Lee, yes, it's me, Earthquake, I come in Tuesday around 10? No, sir. Earthquake does arrive unannounced, and when it come, it shake all sense and sensibility out of we. Remain calm, stay inside, and do the DCH. Drop, hover, hold on. Once the shaking starts, you know it's Earthquake. Make a quick move to a safe place. Don't run to the door, we are in the exit. Stairs might broke up or full of people. Elevator, avoid that, because you might get in and poof, power gone, and you're stuck in that box without air. Take cover under a strong table or a bed, or crouch against an inside wall or in a corner, and cover your face and your head with your arms. Remember, DCH, drop, cover, hold on. 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Remain calm, stay indoors until all the shaking stop, and do the DCH, drop, cover, hold on.
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0: cross me with you. Oh, yeah.
1: You ever hear Earthquake call and say, "Hello, Miss Lee, yes, it's me, Earthquake, I come in Tuesday around 10? No, sir. Earthquake does arrive unannounced, and when it come, it shake all sense and sensibility out of we. 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
3: Oh, how sweet. 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

0: ever hear Earthquake call and say, "Hello, Miss Lee, yes, it's me, Earthquake, I come in Tuesday around 10? No, sir. Earthquake does arrive unannounced, and when it come, it shake all sense and sensibility out of we. Remain calm, stay inside, and do the DCH. Drop, hover, hold on. Once the shaking starts, you know it's Earthquake. Make a quick move to a safe place. Don't run to the door, we are in the exit. Stairs might broke up or full of people. Elevator, avoid that, because you might get in and poof, power gone, and you're stuck in that box without ear. Take cover under a strong table or a bed, or crouch against an inside wall or in a corner, and cover your face and your head with your arms. Remember, DCH, drop, cover, hold on. Glass windows and doors, outside walls and doors, in an earthquake, bad news. 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Remain calm, stay indoors until all the shaking stop, and do the DCH, drop, cover, hold on.
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0: You ever hear Earthquake call and say, "Hello, Miss Lee, yes, it's me, Earthquake, I come in Tuesday around 10? No, sir. Earthquake does arrive unannounced, and when it come, it shake all sense and sensibility out of we. Remain calm, stay inside, and do the DCH. Drop, hover, hold on. Once the shaking starts, you know it's Earthquake. Make a quick move to a safe place. Don't run to the door, we are in the exit. Stairs might broke up or full of people. Elevator, avoid that, because you might get in and poof, power gone, and you're stuck in that box without air. Take cover under a strong table or a bed, or crouch against an inside wall or in a corner, and cover your face and your head with your arms. Remember, DCH, drop, cover, hold on. Glass windows and doors, outside walls and doors, in an earthquake, bad news. 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Last thing, don't want to run outside and ask, "You feel it, you feel it?" Remain calm, stay indoors until all the shaking stop, and do the DCH, drop, cover, hold on.
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1: London.

0: ever hear Earthquake call and say, "Hello, Miss Lee, yes, it's me, Earthquake, I come in Tuesday around 10? No, sir. Earthquake does arrive unannounced, and when it come, it shake all sense and sensibility out of we. Remain calm, stay inside, and do the DCH. Drop, hover, hold on. Once the shaking starts, you know it's Earthquake. Make a quick move to a safe place. Don't run to the door, we are in the exit. Stairs might break up or full of people. Elevator, avoid that, because you might get in and poof, power gone, and you're stuck in that box without air. Take cover under a strong table or a bed, or crouch against an inside wall or in a corner, and cover your face and your head with your arms. Remember, DCH, drop, cover, hold on. Glass windows and doors, outside walls and doors, in an earthquake, bad news. 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Last thing, don't want to run outside and ask, "You feel it, you feel it?" Remain calm, stay indoors until all the shaking stop, and do the DCH, drop, cover, hold on.
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1: You ever hear Earthquake call and say, "Hello, Miss Lee, yes, it's me, Earthquake, I come in Tuesday around 10? No, sir. Earthquake does arrive unannounced, and when it come, it shake all sense and sensibility out of we. Remain calm, stay inside, and do the DCH. Drop, hover, hold on. Once the shaking starts, you know it's Earthquake. 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Elevator, avoid that, because you might get in and poof, power gone, and you're stuck in that box without ear. 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Remain calm, stay indoors until all the shaking stop, and do the DCH, drop, cover, hold on.
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0: never hear Earthquake call and say, "Hello, Miss Lee, yes, it's me, Earthquake, I come in Tuesday around 10. No, sir. Earthquake does arrive unannounced, and when it come, it shake all sense and sensibility out of we. Remain calm, stay inside, and do the DCH. Drop, hover, hold on. Once the shaking starts, you know it's Earthquake. Make a quick move to a safe place. Don't run to the door, we are in the exit. Stairs might broke up or full of people. Elevator, avoid that, because you might get in and poof, power gone, and you're stuck in that box without air. Take cover under a strong table or a bed, or crouch against an inside wall or in a corner, and cover your face and your head with your arms. Remember, DCH, drop, cover, hold on. Glass windows and doors, outside walls and doors, in an earthquake, bad news. Take care of yourself. Most injuries during earthquakes happen when something drop and hit people entering or exiting a building. Last thing, don't want to run outside and ask, "You feel it, you feel it?" Remain calm, stay indoors until all the shaking stop, and do the DCH, drop, cover, hold on.
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0: Well, like, I don't understand how you can, because, like, I've been to, you know, Paris, Peru, you know, I've been to Iraq, Iran, Eurasia, you know, I speak very, very,

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1: You ever hear Earthquake call and say, "Hello, Miss Lee, yes, it's me, Earthquake, I come in Tuesday around 10? No, sir. Earthquake does arrive unannounced, and when it come, it shake all sense and sensibility out of we. Remain calm, stay inside, and do the DCH. Drop, cover, hold on. Once the shaking starts, you know it's Earthquake. Make a quick move to a safe place. Don't run to the door, we are in the exit. Stairs might broke up or full of people. Elevator, avoid that, because you might get in and poof, power gone, and you're stuck in that box without air. 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

0: ever hear Earthquake call and say, "Hello, Miss Lee, yes, it's me, Earthquake, I come in Tuesday around 10. No, sir. Earthquake does arrive unannounced, and when it come, it shake all sense and sensibility out of we. Remain calm, stay inside, and do the DCH. Drop, hover, hold on. Once the shaking starts, you know it's Earthquake. Make a quick move to a safe place. Don't run to the door, we are any exit. Stairs might block up or full of people. Elevator, avoid that, because you might get in and poof, power gone, and you're stuck in that box without ear. Take cover under a strong table or a bed, or crouch against an inside wall or in a corner, and cover your face and your head with your arms. Remember, DCH, drop, cover, hold on. Glass windows and doors, outside walls and doors in an earthquake, bad news. Take care of yourself. Most injuries during earthquakes happen when something drop and hit people entering or exiting a building. Last thing, nobody run outside and ask, "You feel it, you feel it?" Remain calm, stay indoors until all the shaking stop, and do the DCH, drop, cover, hold on.
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2: St. Kitts and Nevis strengthens response to recurring sargassum influxes. Tourism Permanent Secretary shares operational updates, including a policy change in taxi and tour operator licenses. AI coming to St. Lucian classrooms as minister urges students to learn, not copy. Trinidad and Tobago AG says research shows early cannabis use remains a concern. Internationally, Saudi Arabia wary of testing Mecca Pact as Yemen war returns, analyst says.
1: Now, the details.
2: St. Kitts and Nevis is expanding its ability to manage recurring sargassum influxes with the commissioning and operational training of two specialized DESME workboats, giving the Small Island Federation new tools to protect its coastlines, marine environments, and tourism economy. The workboats will operate alongside offshore containment systems designed to intercept and collect sargassum before the seaweed reaches and accumulates on local beaches. By moving part of the response offshore, authorities can address the problem earlier, potentially reducing the pressure placed on coastal communities and beach cleanup operations during the seasonal influxes. The equipment was procured through the Regional Project for Improving National Sargassum Management Capacities in the Caribbean. The initiative is led by the United Nations Development Programme and supported by a grant from the Government of Japan, reflecting the need for coordinated investment in a challenge that affects island states across the Caribbean. Local technicians and marine operators received hands-on instruction in the safe operation, maintenance, and deployment of the workboats and containment barriers. That training is central to the equipment's long-term value. For small island developing nations, effective sargassum management depends not only on acquiring specialized machinery, but also on building the local skills needed to use the machinery and maintain it when seasonal conditions change. The Ministry of Agriculture, Fisheries and Marine Resources and the Department of Marine Resources are managing the deployment in St. Kitts and Nevis. Their work will focus on responding to a recurring environmental threat limiting the impact of sargassum on coastal ecosystems and the tourism economy, which depends heavily on clean and accessible shorelines. For small island nations, sargassum interventions are more than routine beach cleaning measures. Large accumulations can create environmental and economic pressures at the same time, making early interception, coordinated response systems, and trained local operators important parts of coastal resilience. The new workboats also create an opportunity to improve how sargassum is managed after collection. Reliable harvesting systems can help authorities move beyond emergency removal and begin developing consistent approaches for transporting, processing, and assessing the seaweed as a potential resource. Regional organizations, including the Organization of Eastern Caribbean States, are increasingly examining sargassum not only as a waste product, but also as a possible source of economic value. Areas under study include the production of biochar, organic fertilizers, bioplastics, and bioenergy. These possibilities could support new forms of innovation in island economies, but they will require careful testing and practical systems for collection, storage, processing, and environmental monitoring. The success of any future sargassum industry will depend on whether harvested materials can be handled safely and converted into products that are commercially viable and environmentally responsible. St. Kitts and Nevis's investment in workboats, containment systems, and local training therefore presents both an immediate response and a foundation for a long-term innovation. By strengthening its capacity to intercept sargassum at sea, the Federation can protect its shores today while helping build the knowledge and infrastructure needed to explore productive uses for the seaweed tomorrow. During the St. Kitts Ministry of Tourism press conference held on October 1st, 2026, Permanent Secretary Tavanna Wharton delivered a comprehensive operational update. Her remarks focused on managing the upcoming 2026-2027 tourism and cruise season, which tourism officials officially categorized as a vital period of preparation and transition.
3: As we approach this season, the ministry has led a series of season readiness preparations together with our partners across the government and the private sector. Over the past weeks and months, we have brought to the table the Ministry of Health, Ministry of National Security, including the Royal St. Christopher and Nevis Police Force, Immigration. We've had St. Christopher Air and Seaports Authority, of course, and all of our other agencies, the Department of Immigration, and of course, the St. Kitts Tourism Authority and all of our hotel, taxi, and tour operator and vendor associations. We believe that these sessions are not just about formality, but what we intended to do was to walk through the full visitor journey from the moment a guest lands at the airport or steps off a cruise ship to the time they spend at our sites, the beaches, the restaurants, to the moment they leave.
2: Warren presented key details on behalf of both the Ministry of Tourism and the Urban Development Corporation.
3: And each stage, we ask the same question. Are we ready? Are we safe? Are we delivering the warm professional welcome that our brand promises? And so this is a collective approach, and we at the ministry always ensure that the right voices are at the table to ensure that we deliver a top quality product. Because we believe, of course, season readiness is a shared responsibility, and no single agency can deliver a seamless visitor experience on its own.
2: She addressed some plans aligning with the ministry's strategic roadmap for the 2026-2027 cruise season, with focus on infrastructure and security updates to set the stage for major P&O cruises, home porting, and turnaround operations scheduled for 2027. The Permanent Secretary also highlighted the official launch of Tourism Awareness Month 2026 under the theme, Our People, Our Communities, Our Future, Reimagining Tourism Together.
3: October gives us the opportunity to put those conversations at the center of our national attention. This year, we mark Tourism Awareness Month under the theme, Our People, Our Communities, Our Future, Reimagining Tourism Together. The theme captures exactly how people-centered this industry truly is, from the community shop to the luxury hotel. Tourism touches every one of us, and it is important that everyone receives that message. Throughout the month, the ministry will be rolling out a number of activities designed not only to celebrate tourism, but to connect it more deeply to our communities through meaningful partnerships and by continuing to raise awareness of the attractions in each village, particularly through our Beyond the Brochure initiative. I will invite you to visit our website and check out all of our activities this month. However, I would love to highlight our Junior Minister of Tourism, Ms. Rania Martin, who will represent St. Kitts at this month's CTO Tourism Youth Congress in Guyana. We've watched her grow in this role with real seriousness of purpose, and we are looking forward to her representation of St. Kitts. It's also a stark reminder of exactly what we're working towards, a generation that sees tourism as something to not just to fall back on, but a career and as a calling of their first choice.
2: Presenting for the UDC, her brief encompassed destination readiness and commercial space regulation at key tourist hubs.
3: One of the areas we're actively working through is the regulatory framework governing our taxi and tour operators, work that forms part of a broader national tourism policy currently being developed for St. Kitts. This policy, once complete, will govern all operations that fall under the umbrella of tourism, giving us, for the very first time, a single coherent framework across the many parts of this industry. I would also like to take this opportunity to recognize the staff at the Ministry of Tourism, in particular Ms. Arnique Maynard, who has been instrumental in leading the development of this policy and whose work is already reshaping the thinking behind the very framework I am about to describe. And that section of the policy deals specifically with taxi and tour operators.
2: This aligned with new policy rollouts at the ports intended to streamline the visitor experience.
3: The dispatch line is a queue system that gives our taxi operators, those that are operating a single vehicle, fair and orderly access to visitors as they come off a ship. And I'll just use Port Zante for now, but it could mean at the hotel or any of the prescribed areas. And this works because everyone takes their turn and because every operator standing in the line depends on it for that day's livelihood. So there is a difference between a taxi operator and a tour operator by our standards. Our taxi operators enter the queue and they depend on that job, on that particular day, for their livelihood. The tour operator license was always meant to represent the next step beyond that. When a taxi operator's business grows to the point where they are running up to 5 vehicles with the drivers working on their behalf and generating their own clientele rather than waiting on the queue that I just mentioned, that operator has in effect outgrown the dispatch line. The tour operator license recognizes that growth, and we are proud to see our operators reach it. But growth of that kind was always meant to mean stepping out of the dispatch line, not keeping a foot in both.
2: She elaborated on this policy framework and its importance.
3: Everybody comes into the system as a taxi operator, and the intention is that you upgrade your taxi operator's license to a tour operator license. As a taxi operator, you are restricted or limited to having 2 vehicles whilst only operating one at any given time. You have the option of having 2 vehicles simply because it allows for you to have a backup in the event that there is an issue with your operating vehicle. As a tour operator, because we understand that you have now outgrown getting 1 job a day or two jobs a day, you now have the capacity of up to 5 vehicles and drivers that can operate all 5 vehicles at any given time. So, we are working to restore the original intention. I think there is a saying that says rules were meant to be broken, and sometimes circumstances dictate a shift in the rules, but we are really hoping to realign what the intended policy was. The intention is that no operator will be allowed to have 2 licenses at the same time. In simple terms, what it means, the taxi operator will remain in the dispatch line. The tour operator, who has now grown their business beyond the 2 vehicles, will be responsible for attaining their own jobs, as they had indicated to us.
2: Wharton also explained the introduction of a trial on October 1st, 2026, of a no solicitation zone in the Port Zante courtyard.
3: Our aim will always be to create a great experience for these guests to become return passengers, of course, right? And so we endeavor to ensure that the experience at Port Zante is a welcoming one. And therefore, we decided today to try a test run of a no solicitation zone on the courtyard. As you leave the arrival hall, then there should be no solicitation there. So we've removed the barricades. We don't believe that we need to have, a barricade for people to understand the objective. And the intention was for passengers to disembark and walk through the Port Zante with a very warm experience to just soak up the Cinque sun, the views of Bastia and everywhere. Patronize the stores, because again, the barricades in essence funneled the guests directly away from the stores that are there. So on the one hand, the taxi tour operators that were operating in that space thought that being closer to the guests was beneficial to them.
2: The PS explained why it was important to conduct the trial.
3: However, in essence, what it did was diverted the jobs, the business, from those stores that are on the courtyard itself. And so again, we attempted to undergo this trial today. Not anything permanent. We understand that the media and some irresponsible persons are suggesting that we have made changes. This was properly communicated to our stakeholders that today is a trial for us to determine the way forward and if this is a feasible option. And of course, it's about us doing the assessment to see what gaps there are and how we can improve. That's what we continuously do. The tourism industry is not what it was 20 years ago. Right. So Minister mentioned in her speech, we welcomed over 1 million passengers for this past cruise season. That means that there are some days we have 5 or 6 ships in port. And so we must create an environment that is conducive for all stakeholders. And that's really our aim. And we've been informed while we're here that some operators did not comply with the rules, but we will endeavor to address these matters shortly.
2: Wharton highlighted that the preparation efforts are on the heels of a highly successful year that saw over 1.03 million cruise passengers for the 2025-2026 season and a strong performance in stay-over airlift numbers, ensuring local operators are braced for high volume.
3: As tourism grows, we have to ask ourselves some different questions. How many people can comfortably use a particular attraction at any time? What level of visitation can our beaches and our natural sites actually sustain? What happens when several cruise vessels are in port simultaneously? And what pressure does that place on our roads, our transportation providers, our attractions, and our communities? And what point does increased volume begin to diminish the very experience we are trying to provide? So mass tourism is never our ultimate goal. And when we speak about sustainability, we have to ensure that it is across not just the environment, but the livelihoods of our people. And so in the Ministry of Tourism, we're actively working to ensure that we have the data that supports our actions. We're not just making decisions in the ministry without that empirical data that supports our actions.
2: Wharton emphasized building industry readiness through community and school programs running through October to integrate the local workforce into the expanding economic sector.
1: In regional news,
2: AI coming to St. Lucian classrooms as minister urges students to learn, not copy, DBS St. Lucia reports.
4: The Minister for Education and Digital Transformation is proud of developments made in the education sector and the technologies added to classrooms to enhance learning. He says the government continues to put the needed resources within reach of teachers so that students can pursue careers in the digital sphere, which have grown in demand over traditional 9-to-5 jobs. The concern, he says, is the misuse of technology and students becoming dependent on it rather than seeing it as a tool for self-development. Plagiarism, he stressed, will not be tolerated.
5: Legislating against plagiarism, we have those legislation, and then guarding against it, giving the teachers the tools to actually realize that this is what's happening, is something that we are working on. And we are just certainly hoping that through a lot of moral suasion, through parental intervention, through societal intervention, that we can appeal to our young individuals to really use it in the right way. We can only hope that it works.
4: He encourages teachers to stay abreast of modern technology and assured them that the ministry will provide the resources needed to meet their demands. He also called on parents to teach their children to use technology responsibly and to play an active role in their education so that bad habits can be curbed before they reach the school. Kazime says stakeholder discussions will be held and a bill on digital transformation for schools will be passed.
5: AI, of course, is a huge concern. And again, the actual capacity of the cyber division of the Royal St. Lucia Police Force is something that we have to also take into consideration and provide as much financial support to make it work even better. But it is something that we are looking at very, very closely. Minister Danny Butcher is the one who oversees that particular aspect of the Ministry of Education. But the presentation is ready, and we're certainly hoping that we can roll out the full digital transformation program in St. Lucia soon.
4: Accessibility for persons who are differently abled was also on the agenda. Kazme says consultations with engineers are ongoing to restructure access routes across schools so that a budget can be drawn up for enhancements. He says education should be accessible to all, as anyone can make a contribution to society, despite what may be considered an inability. the minister also highlighted the special learning labs that will be installed in the months ahead.
5: We did a costing for the Grand Rivier Primary School, and the cost was already over $200,000. So once you look at 100 schools, you're looking at about $2 million, $20 million to ensure that all schools are, you know, able to accompany all individuals from all walks of life. And then, of course, you look at the digital audit as well, the cost of ensuring that all schools have proper labs. The Taiwanese government has helped a lot with some of our schools.
4: Work continues to ensure the digital transformation agenda is fulfilled in schools across the island and that the use of technology does not impede students' progress. The minister hopes that by the end of year, construction of specialized pathways will begin, giving persons with unique abilities access to classrooms and ensuring inclusivity in the school system. For the DBS News World, Manasa Stanislas reporting.
2: Trinidad and Tobago AG says research shows early cannabis use remains a concern. Triple T Live Online has that story.
6: Opening the debate on the miscellaneous provisions, Alcohol, Cannabis, Dangerous Drugs, Gambling and Tobacco Bill 2026, in the Senate, Attorney General John Jeremy said the proposed reforms are not confined solely to the protection of children, adolescents and youth, but also young adults between the ages of 18 and 25.
7: Although persons within this age bracket have attained the age of majority and enjoy the rights and privileges of adulthood, research increasingly demonstrates that important aspects of neurological, psychological, and emotional development continue throughout this period.
6: He went on to cite data from the 2024 Pan American Health Organization, TNT STEPS survey.
7: Alcohol consumption increased significantly from 40.6% in the 2011 survey to 51.5% in their 2024 survey. Tobacco use likewise remained a serious concern, with 21.3% of respondents reporting tobacco consumption. Perhaps most striking, however, was the finding that among persons between the ages of 18 and 44, a group broadly representative of prime adulthood, that's what is described as in the literature, 28.4% possessed three or more risk factors associated with the development of NCDs.
6: Another critical finding explored was a 2018 report from a regional commission on CARICOM, which established the social, economic, health, and legal implications of marijuana use.
7: And that report.

0: report said that the average age of initiation to cannabis in the Caribbean was approximately 13 years. The commission stated that because the adolescent brain is in a state of critical development, it is particularly susceptible to the effects of marijuana. They said cannabis marijuana use before the age of 24 was not recommended, as it may affect memory, learning, attention, may put youth at risk for early onset of psychosis.
1: Mr. Jeremy pointed out that countries such as the United States, Canada, Quebec, and Sri Lanka have imposed a minimum age limit to allow people to engage in the consumption of alcohol, with the U.S. reporting a 16% reduction in motor vehicle crashes. Kevion John, TTT News.
2: We now bring you these international reports.
3: The conflict in Yemen is escalating. The government says the Ansarullah Houthis attacked the country's main international gateway. Two ballistic missiles and several explosive drones targeted the airport in the southern city of Aden. Authorities say no deaths or injuries have been reported. Aden's under the control of the internationally recognized government, which is backed by a Saudi-led coalition of forces. Elsewhere in Aden Governorate, families displaced by fighting in other parts of the country are seeking refuge. But camps in the area are facing dire shortages of water, bedding and other basic necessities. Al Salam camp hosts more than 200 families, including people displaced during the fighting in 2018. North of Aden, the region of Taiz, is controlled by the Houthis. Government forces are fighting to make gains there, but the Houthis claim they've stopped the advance. In neighbouring Lajj Governorate, the group released this video of what it says are aerial attacks on government troops. Let's discuss all these developments further with Sultan Barakat, a professor of public policy at Hamad bin Khalifa University and a senior associate fellow at the Royal United Services Institute. Good to have you, Sultan. So the Houthis, in the last few hours, say they've carried out multiple cross-border attacks into Saudi Arabia, some shallow, some deeper, including targeting King Khalid International Airport in Riyadh. We await confirmation from the Saudis about whether or not that has happened, but that's what the Houthis are claiming, alongside striking the airport in the port city of Aden. How completely can we say at this stage has the relative calm of the last few years in Yemen been completely shattered? Can we assume now that the gloves are off?
4: Well, internally within Yemen, I think yes. And the civil war has pretty much returned during the last couple of weeks. Now, the legitimate government or the internationally recognized government feel a little bit emboldened by the recent gains. So they will be very difficult for them to stop. Regionally, I think it's probably not the case. Saudi Arabia, although it is now taking a more aggressive posture, it's not in their interest to get involved in a prolonged conflict in Yemen. And they've learned the lesson over the last 10 years or so. They have other priorities economically, regionally, in terms of security, alliances, etc. So they don't want to waste their assets and in this particular moment. And to be honest, I think the threat to Bab al-Mandeb wasn't as much as it was made of. It hasn't really materialized as such. There hasn't been disruption that we saw in the Gulf, for example, in terms of stopping the shipping and so on. The Houthis remained extremely selective in terms of their attacks. And over the last month or so, there's only been a handful of attempts to stop ships. So the justification as such is not really there. And maybe Saudi would be reluctant to test its Mecca alliance on this particular incident because they had much bigger issues to do with security with Iran, with Israel, and they don't really want to drag Pakistan and Turkey into something where they expose what the limits may or may not be.
3: Are you suggesting that at this stage Saudi Arabia is reasonably satisfied with the support that it's giving to the internationally recognised government, that they will be able to handle this on their own? A couple of days ago, there were claims by that that government that they'd reclaimed parts of the Bab al-Mandeb Strait, that they were encircling Taiz, if not having taken it altogether. Are you suggesting that the momentum is satisfying enough for the Saudis to say, look, we're not going to get more heavily involved out of fear of being dragged into a

0: Then they managed to get Al-Hudaydah on the sea, which became the economic prize. Now, Taiz, I think, will be the strategic prize. If they're able to break into Taiz, given its geographical position, the way it acts as a gateway into Aden and so on, that may change the calculations. And then I think the Saudi may feel that the internationally recognized government is definitely under threat of survival and may actually disappear altogether.
1: Actually, on that point then, is this no longer then a case of containing the Houthis in northern parts of the country? Is it about breaking the Houthis entirely once and for all? Is that the stated goal, you understand?
0: That's what the international recognized government is saying, but I think it's very unrealistic. I mean, now they've been in power in the north for such a long time. They've made a lot of mistakes, obviously, the Houthis. They failed to build a state, they failed to...
1: And they've been in control of Sana'a for 12 years, right?
0: Yeah, 12 years. And much of the north of Yemen, where the majority of the population is. Mm-hmm. And they have actually gained a lot of popularity amongst the people as a result of their stance against Israel since the 7th of October. Mm. So it's very unlikely that you can now, simply reverse history and go back to what it was before they took over. However, it's also problematic that the Houthis don't seem to think strategically enough. And although they have a mind of their own and occasionally they feel that they need to come up in support of Iran and so on, they haven't really come up with a position that can take Yemen forward. And they've led the Yemenis, I think, many, many times in terms of potential for mediation, reaching a resolution. The Saudis did their very best. They reversed a lot of their initial positions vis-a-vis the Houthis. Slowly, they're dragging the country into becoming a humanitarian case. I mean, now, in the last week or so, the United Nations reported 22 million people in need of humanitarian assistance in Yemen. This is immense, and it's no gain for them to rule over a country with a 22 million humanitarian case.
1: Yeah, of course, it is civilians at the end of the day at the coalface of this tussle for power in Yemen.
2: Now let's turn to France, because the country has suspended the use of stun grenades in school protests as the government appeals to protesting students to return to class after another day of nationwide action. The French Interior Minister also announced the launch of several investigations into allegations that excessive use of force by police has been used during these demonstrations. On Tuesday, 250,000 people took part in rallies across the country to demand more investment in education, including better school facilities and teachers. Well, what is the situation on the ground right now? Let's cross over to Paris. Our correspondent there, Hugh Schofield, joins us now. And Hugh, just after yesterday's huge demonstrations, what's the situation now?
3: Hard to say across the country. Figures are coming in. It looks like there are many lycées still blockaded. We're at one in Paris, on the Boulevard Clichy, Jules Ferry, and you can see that once again the lycée students have arrived to pile up the bins and protest. No one's getting in there, but you know it's patchy. Many schools are open; others, like this one, are not. I don't think it's surprising that there's a bit of a lull after yesterday. Yesterday was seen as a big success by the organisers. So inevitably, I think today's going to be a bit of a time to get your breath back. They're calling for more demonstrations tomorrow. And in the meantime, we have this appearance by the Prime Minister on television tonight, and we'll see what he has to offer. All you can say is that right now, what the government has offered so far in the way of rather symbolic measures, like putting up a website where students can air their grievances, that's not cutting the mustard with the students. They're not satisfied, and I don't think they will be until there's some money on the table. So a quieter day, but this is far from over.
2: Well, on that, given the deficit that France has, is there any money on the table realistically to put down?
3: No. I mean, no doubt they'll find some creative accountancy mechanism in order to put something on the table. That's what they'll have to do if they are going to put any money on the table. But you're right, these are very, very straitened times for France. And the unreported part of this story is that right now, this is being reported in the financial press, right now France is very much in the spotlight of the markets, the debt markets, the bond markets, the people who buy French debt are demanding more and more money for the risk attached to buying that debt, which means that the cost, the interest payments are going up and up and up, which means that it's very difficult for France to balance its budget, and the budget is currently being drawn up. It's a precipice. I'm not saying we're on the precipice, but the government is very, very conscious that any signal that it gives out that it's still opening up the coffers to spend more money on to defuse social problems is going to be interpreted by the markets as a sign that its house is not in order. That will make the cost of borrowing even more expensive, and we get closer to that precipice. So the government does not want to do that, but maybe it'll be forced to if this keeps going.
4: The World Health Organization is calling for transparency and more information from Russia after the death of a young laboratory worker. Daria Shipilova worked at the Anti-Plague Institute in Siberia. It's not clear whether her death was caused by plague. Russia's health watchdog said the 28-year-old died from pneumonia of unknown causes. Well, globally, there are between 1,000 and 3,000 cases of plague every year, and there have been more than 400 deaths in the last 6 years. The UK Health Security Agency said it was seeking further information, although it added that the risk to the UK population is currently very low. Our Russia editor, Steve Rosenberg, has the story.
5: This is Shelikhov, not the most famous town in Russia, but a woman's death here has attracted global attention. She was a lab worker at this institute, 10 miles away in Irkutsk, where they research a deadly disease, plague. She'd fallen ill and died. As a precaution, dozens of staff were placed in quarantine. In Moscow, the Kremlin spokesman's been commenting.
6: Donald Trump, вчера высказал...
5: I ask him, President Trump says this is a big problem for Russia and has offered to help. Your reaction? Offers of mutual assistance, Dmitry Peskov says, are always good. But when I suggest a lack of official information is fueling rumour and speculation, he hits back. Our public health watchdog, he says, is providing comprehensive information. So, what are the Russians saying? According to official information here, the lab worker died not from the plague, but from pneumonia of unknown origin. And no further infections of a similar nature have been detected. In other words, the message from Moscow is there's nothing to worry about. There's nothing to see here. Washington still isn't sure about that.
7: It's incumbent upon Russia to obviously share more information with the world. That's what they should do. That's what we hope they will do. And the more we can learn about what happened, then the better all of us can be in a position of responding.
5: In Irkutsk, where the Plague Institute is, people aren't panicking. I'm not afraid, he says. People who are in contact with the infected individual have isolated, and they're okay. Russians are hoping they're being given accurate information and that they'll stay safe. Steve Rosenberg, BBC News, Moscow.
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9: St. Kitts and Nevis strengthens response to recurring sargassum influxes. Tourism Permanent Secretary shares operational updates, including a policy change in taxi and tour operator licenses. AI coming to St. Lucian classrooms as minister urges students to learn, not copy. Trinidad and Tobago AG says research shows early cannabis use remains a concern. Internationally, Saudi Arabia wary of testing Mecca Pact as Yemen war returns, analyst says.
8: Thank you for listening.
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0: 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I encourage you to drink plenty fluids, especially water. It is necessary for you to do this to avoid dehydration, which is very, very serious. You must also ensure your family members and relatives drink adequate water as well. Please also don't forget the elderly. You have to ensure they drink adequate amounts of fluids, especially water. And please don't forget your pets. Don't forget your animals. They too need water. Always be reminded of the speed limits and honor them. Please don't drive too close behind the vehicle in front of you. Just in case it has to stop suddenly, you will have enough time and space to decelerate without colliding. Please extend courtesy on the road to all road users, no matter what type of transportation they are using. Please don't forget to extend courtesy to the pedestrians crossing the road as well. Please be patient, or you may become a patient and you have to drive to arrive alive. I appeal to all athletes to stay away from alcohol and stay away from drugs. We are bowling off on the international scene with cricket, and we are heading to Zimbabwe, visiting the series happening between the touring West Indies women and the hosts Zimbabwe. The West Indies and Zimbabwe will be playing a 3 ODI, that is one day international or 50 over series, that happened from Thursday 24th to Wednesday 30th September, with West Indies winning that series 2-1. The first match, West Indies were 299 for 6 from their 50 overs, bowling out Zimbabwe for 200 in 43.3 overs, therefore winning the match by 99 runs and 6.3 overs, or 39 balls to spare. Zimbabwe came back in the second ODI and won that by 4 wickets with 9.1 overs, or 55 balls to spare, as the West Indies were 139 all out in 39.3 overs, while Zimbabwe got their 140 for 6 in 40.5 overs. In the third and final match, the decider, the West Indies again came up big, making 271 for 5 from their 50 overs and limiting Zimbabwe to 180 all out from 47.3 overs. Therefore, the West Indies females winning the match by 91 runs with 2.3 overs, or 15 balls to spare. This handed the West Indies females the ODI series 2-1. They then focused on the three-match T20I series that began on Saturday, October 3rd. West Indies got out the blocks early, and after Zimbabwe were 97 for 9 from their 20 overs, the Windies got there in very quick time, making 98 for 2 from just 12.5 overs. Therefore, the Windies females winning the match by 8 wickets with 7.1 overs, or 43 balls to spare. In the second T20, the West Indies sealed the three-match series when they made very light work of Zimbabwe, defeating them by 8 wickets with 10.5 overs to spare. Zimbabwe, they were 106 for 7 from their 20 overs. The West Indies, a very speedy 108 for 2 from just 9.1 overs. The third and final T20 International that was played on Wednesday, October 7th, beginning at 6 a.m. So therefore, at press time, the results were not yet known. We will bring those results to you subsequently. While we are at it, let us stay in cricket on the international scene and head across to India, where the West Indies men's team, they are playing a three-match ODI, or one-day international series, and a five-match T20I series against India. India won the three-match ODI series 2-1 after defeating the West Indies by 8 wickets in the first ODI, with India making 300 for 2 in 41.4 overs, and restricting the West Indies to 295 for 7 in their 50 overs. In the second match, India won the three-match series in a record-breaking match for both teams. West Indies were a mammoth 405 for 7 from their 50 overs. First time they were making more than 400 runs in an ODI, and obviously their highest ODI score, and that was shattered as India made light work of that, 406 for 2 in just 43.3 overs, therefore winning the second ODI by 8 wickets with 6.3 overs or 39 balls to spare, and also winning the series. The Windies, however, salvaged some pride when they defeated India by 5 wickets with 1.4 overs or 10 balls to spare, with India making 351 for 7 in their 50 overs, and the Windies 352 for 5 from 48.2 overs. In the first of 5 T20 matches played on Tuesday, October 6th, India won by 8 wickets with 5.2 overs or 32 balls to spare. The Windies batting first were 171 all out from 19.1 overs, and India got there with relative ease, 172 for 2 from 14.4 overs. Shehab, the captain and wicketkeeper, who has been in tremendous form for this tour, opening the batting, he got a half century, 52 from 37 balls with 6 fours and 2 sixes. Shafane Rutherford, batting at 5, he too got a half century, 56 from 34 balls with 6 fours and 3 sixes. All 5 Indian bowlers were successful, with third change Namandia, the pick of the bowlers, 4 overs, 31 runs, 3 wickets. First change Aksar Patel, 2 for 26 from 3.1 overs and 1 maiden. And Kuldeep Yadav, second change, 2 for 32 from 4 overs, with 1 wicket apiece for openers Ashdeep Singh and Mayank Yadav. The batting for India saw Shreyas Iyer, the captain, batting at 4, getting a century and also running out of runs. He was 102 not out from just 43 balls, hitting a mammoth 10 fours and 6 sixes. Opener Akhil Hussain and first change Royston Chase, they both picked up a wicket apiece, both giving away 37 runs, Akhil from 4 overs and Chase from 3.4 overs. The second T20 International will be played on Friday, October 9th at 9:30 a.m. Coming back to the local scene and visiting the St. Kitts and Nevis Football Association, the SKNFA, after a break for the FA Cup and the international window, the first division has kicked off on Thursday, October 8th with 2 matches. Rivers of Living Water came up against Molineux Pitbulls, and Sandypoint, they tackled Village Galaxy, with the results not being available at press time. Friday 9th October at 6:30 p.m. we'll see Mantab clashing with Connery Fireballs Internationals at the Saddlers Playing Field. The final 2 matches of week 1 in the Division 1 will take place on Saturday 10th October, with security forces coming up against Trinity Challengers United at 4 p.m. in St. Peter's, while down at Saddlers, Saddlers United will battle Bath. The Premier League, which is being sponsored by the National Bank Group of Companies, that will resume with week 4 on Friday, October 9th, when 607 Construction Lodge Patriots, who were on the wrong side of a 2-0 result against Sol Island Otoconnery in their last match, and who have a perfect record losing all 3 of their matches to date and are without a point, sitting at the bottom of the table, they will be coming up against the defending league champions, the defending FA Cup champions, and the President Cup champions, Mulcheville Farms, Clean Rights United, Old Road Jets, who are 7th in the table with 1 victory and 2 losses on 3 points, and they were 8-3 victors over Dieppe Bay Eagles in their last match on Friday, October 9th at 8 p.m. at the National Bank Group of Companies Technical Center in St. Peter's. I encourage you to drink plenty fluids, especially water. It is necessary for you to do this to avoid dehydration, which is very, very serious. You must also ensure your family members and relatives drink adequate water as well. Please also don't forget the elderly. You have to ensure they drink adequate amounts of fluids, especially water. And please don't forget your pets. Don't forget your animals. They too need water. Always be reminded of the speed limits and honor them. Please don't drive too close behind the vehicle in front of you. Just in case it has to stop suddenly, you will have enough time and space to decelerate without colliding. Please extend courtesy on the road to all road users, no matter what type of transportation they are using. Please don't forget to extend courtesy to the pedestrians crossing the road as well. Please be patient, or you may become a patient and you have to drive to arrive alive. I appeal to all athletes to stay away from alcohol and stay away from drugs. 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It was my pleasure bringing the sports news to you, and I thank you for listening. 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As I end, I admonish you to always be positive in your thoughts, in your words, and in your actions. 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

0: Good morning, good morning, good morning, St. Kitts and Nevis. Good morning, Leeward Islands. Good morning, OECS. Good morning to the Caribbean. Hey, as a matter of fact, we might as well say good morning to the entire universe, the galaxy, the Milky Way, the world, wherever you are and wherever WinFM 98.9 is heard. Welcome to another edition of Island Tea here on WinFM 98.9, Tuesday. Why, I had to check, why, Tuesday the 8th? A week and plus done gone, and we're already heading into November, and we expect that Christmas and Carnival, they're going to be coming at the same time. They're not going to change. But we expect to hear the Carnival music coming out fast and furious as of any time now. In terms of the Christmas music, once ago, I could remember that you started playing Christmas music from like the 1st of November, I think it is. But I have a different view. My view is, as soon as independence finished, the 19th of September, well, maybe we could go down to the end of September. From the 1st of October, we start blaring Christmas music. Why? Well, I'm not going to tell you I really, really love Christmas. I'm not going to tell you that at all. But you got so many Christmas tunes out there from everybody. Well, right now, artists, they're stepping out of their genres and they're doing two things. They're doing gospel songs and they're doing Christmas songs. Gospels because, hey, everybody loves to hear bad gospel, Christmas or not. And they are always selling. In terms of Christmas, it looks like every year people are looking for new Christmas products. So they are giving us. As a matter of fact, and you could check it out, one night about 2 o'clock, 3 o'clock, I was doing some work, and I get fed up listening all the kind of music. So I said, why? And this was maybe a February since last year, I think it's a year before last. And I said, well, it was about April. I want to hear something different. So I went on the laptop, and I put in Christmas stations, or stations that play Christmas music. And it brought up about 10, 15 of them. Classics, opera, all kind of language. So I went down and I picked one. And true in fact, it was a 24-hour Christmas station playing Christmas music for 24 hours. It had a few that they said they were playing Christmas music for 24 hours, but they weren't. They were interspersing with some R&B and things like that. So there are times I just tune in. And for the last couple of weeks, I have been doing that. And strangely enough, there are some tunes I've never heard before, some covers, either in certain genres or by certain persons at all. And for years, I've been monitoring for the last 2 or so years, and I still haven't been hearing them on our local stations. But when are we going to really start blasting out Christmas? I remember when I was doing a show on another station, I was deputizing for one colleague, and come midnight, his type of music ended, and I decided it was a Friday night, and he said, you know what, I'm going on until 6 a.m. in the morning. And I went down and I started jamming some hymns, and then about 1 o'clock, I let loose with some Christmas music. And would you believe, a lady called me in other than told me, thank you. So I'm wondering, thank you for what? I don't remember doing anything for you. She said, boy, Biff, I was tired and sleepy last night. And I was doing some cleaning, and I put down my broom, everything, and I just sat down in my chair, and I started listening. And after about your Christmas music, that is, and after about half an hour, I wake up my son and tell him, you know, let's go put up the Christmas tree. And this was in October. Let's go put up the Christmas tree. And that they did. So Christmas came early, and I believe in that. I don't believe Christmas music should be limited, really, especially when it comes to the latter part of the year, because come what? I think the 12 days of Christmas end the 5th of December, I think. They put away Christmas music. But the ads are going to start anytime now. I assure you the Christmas ads are going to start anytime now. So if they start the Christmas ads with Christmas music, why can't we play Christmas music? Hey, that is just my view, my personal view, my opinion. And maybe you share it, maybe you don't. But anyway, we get back to Thursday the 8th. And before I forget, we're having SL Horsford's and Company Limited. They are going to be in the house at 9 o'clock. No doubt they are going to talk about the cherry Boy, those cherries, they are not the cherries you eat. They are beautiful vehicles. You talk to them and back up, do this, turn down the music, and you have music, different volumes in the front, different in the back, massaging the driver, massaging the front seat passenger. Do they massage all passengers? I can't remember, but I know at least the two front seats. And I was fortunate to be at the opening, and those cars were beautiful. I really like them. And well, I'm hoping one of my cousins or a few of the cousins would combine and give me one for my birthday. You could go and purchase it now and give me now. I don't mind. And my birthday is down in December, the 9th of December. So I'm appealing to all of my cousins, the one from Over Cairn, the one up Monkey Hill, the one up St. Peter's, the one down in SP where the best be, the two in Bastia, one there, one here, one in Bath in Nevis, one in Brown Hill, one in Gingerland, and one in Charleston. Boy, that's Biff, that's a lot of cousins, boy. How you make out, boy? Well, we're going to have to wait and see. So I'm hoping they'll combine and they'll buy me a cherry. And what is happening all around? Well, we get a little more into that. What is happening? I said, I didn't tell you. I'm doing it alone this morning. Cortensia, she is not going to be in today, but guess what? Knowing Cortensia, I sure, and I hope she boss don't hear me, I sure she gonna sneak away in some corner and take a 30 seconds and tune into Island Tea and things like that. That is how much she is into Island Tea. Don't tell she boss, eh? That between me and you. Right, Cortensia? We ain't gonna squeal on you. We ain't gonna tell nobody. Then just keep it between us. And what do we have happening? Why, a lot of things as Bob Marley say, so much things to say right now. We have, well, we touched on Freddie Jackson passing. We have the floods in St. Vincent. They had some floods. Russia, they're breaking out with a plague. And strangely enough, the United States offered to help them. And there are some criticisms leveled at Russia because apparently they're not, from the reports I heard, they're not really being, let me put it this way. News agencies and other world bodies, they cannot trust the information coming out from Russia. It appears as if they are underreporting. A 20-year-old lady, a 28-year-old, oh boy, that's a young age, 28. She ain't even start living yet, really. She died from the plague, which is really hitting them now. And you know what? They said she died from pneumonia. Man, come on, give me a break, man. I mean, it's possible. I ain't a doctor. I wanted to be a doctor. But pneumonia, when she in a lab working on deadly plague, that reminds me of when our prime minister indicated, well, no, let me take back that. When the cabinet secretariat informed us that our prime minister was suffering from a mild discomfort, headache, and nausea, only to find out later he had a stroke. And I really don't like this misleading information coming from any government, any quarters. I really don't like it. I'm not saying I'm a knight in shining armor. I'm not saying I'm holier than thou. I'm not saying I am, how do they say, I am as white as snow. I'm not saying that at all, but especially our leaders. And this isn't for St. Kitts and Nevis because I'm referencing Russia. When we have these things happening and you can't trust the information coming from the government, with one or two items, could you really trust them? And if you can't, what do we do about it? Do we go and revote them in again? I don't know, but I don't believe it. So it's and this reminds me as well, when the COVID-19 came out, it came out of China. There were some accusations that they were underreporting and it had been around a long time. As a matter of fact, we know a certain president of a certain country said it was a hoax brought about by the opposition. So, I mean, where do we get off? Where do we get off? And speaking about that, where we, these bombings on ships, let me ask you a question. When we open the line to take calls, I'd like to hear your view on that. When someone is alleged or accused of committing murder or rape or any crime, am I correct in saying one, after the investigations, the person or persons are arrested. Two, they are then charged. Three, the matter is then carried before the courts. for they are tried by a jury of their peers, or as is happening now, by the sole judge. And there are some persons are saying yes, persons are saying no, they believe it, they don't believe in it. And but they are tried, and then the verdict is given, guilty or not guilty, and then the sentencing happening. If they're found guilty, if they're not guilty, whether it's on a technicality or the evidence wasn't there to prove evidence. Evidence, did I say evidence? Yes, the evidence wasn't there to prove what they were accused of. They actually did. The case is dismissed. But when it comes to bombing these ships, I don't know. Maybe it's me. I don't know. Maybe something is wrong. Maybe what is happening is going above my head. But when a country is just going to get up and bomb ships and kill people, even if they were carrying drugs, even if they were carrying the world record for drugs, one, they were not arrested. Two, they were not charged. Three, they were not tried. So how could you just get up and bomb them and say, yes, they were bringing in drugs in my country? I really need somebody to help me understand that, because I don't. When the lines are open, I'm hoping that you'll be able to call in. And we're going to be going for a break shortly. But I'm hoping when we come back, you'll be able to call me and tell me, boy, Biff, you're full of nonsense. You can't understand this? A, B, C, D, E, Y. Because, again, I don't understand. Could you imagine our government deciding that, hey, this boat going from here to there, they're carrying drugs and whatever, child labor, whatever you want to call it. So we're just going to bomb them. Is that right? Shouldn't they be held accountable? Isn't that, what's the word they're using? Genocide? Isn't it? I mean, you're just going to bomb people out of the water saying they're carrying drugs, and you cannot provide an iota of proof, not even a half a gram of drugs. You could say, well, this came from the ship they were carrying. And there's a listener, you know, good morning to you, sir. He calls in and he says he has no faith in CARICOM, nor the United Nations, and I support him 100%, because the United Nations, what are they really doing about this situation and the bombing? Killing innocent lives, and I think they've had 70-something bombings so far, and they've killed about, 200-and-something people, just destroyed like that without any proof. Come on, man, something has to be done about that, and I'm hoping the United Nations will get up off of their whatever, their comfort of their chairs or whoever, and start taking action against the mighty United States for doing this. These have to be war crimes. They have to be. Genocide, killing people without any proof, without a trial. I mean, come on, man. It hurts me. It really hurts me. And forgive me, I have a weakness of saying how I think and I feel, I've lost a few friends. Some persons have withdrawn. That's not the best way. My relationship with some persons, it has withered, because some people just can't take the truth. Some people can't say, boy, Biff, you're this and that and that. And I say, boy, okay, thank you. I didn't realize that. I'm going to check it out. I'm going to work on it. Instead, I push the person aside, and for perhaps talking the truth. And I'm hoping the United Nations, they actually get up and get develop testicular fortitudes or ovular fortitude accordingly, and do something, hold the leader in accountable for these actions, mass murder, genocide, whatever it is, because a rose by any other name is still a rose. Perhaps this is a good time to go and take a break. Big up our sponsors, and we will be right back. Stick and stay. Don't go away. More Island Tea when we come back.
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2: 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All right. Welcome back to Island Tea here on WinFM at 98.9. Island Tea heard Monday to Friday, 7 o'clock public holidays from 8 a.m. to 10. We haven't opened the liners yet. We have a call. Let us take it. Good morning, caller. Welcome to Island Tea, you're live.
3: Sunrising base, and thank you for taking my calls.
2: No problem, sir. Let us keep it quite brief, please.
3: Yeah, Biff. Now, Biff, are you familiar with the text, the biblical text that says Satan cannot go against Satan?
2: I've heard something like that, yes.
3: Now, you're saying that you're hoping that United Nations would get up off of their whatever. United Nations is not going to get up because the United Nations are part of the system.
2: Okay.
3: We have to understand this. We have to overstand this gift. That this is their world. And when Journey said that they rule by the guns, we as a collective, we as a people, Biff, we have to come together because we are the alchemists. I'm talking about us, the black melanated human beings. We are the alchemists. We control, but you see, they have flipped the script on us, Biff, from politics, religion, and our education. I mean, look at us, Biff. We go abroad to the educated and not recognizing those who were before us, Biff. We started civilization. So how can we now go to be educated by those who have imitated us? You see the psychological trauma and the misery that we're in? Because everything that they taught us, we swallow their misery. Their misery, Biff. This is their world. And they rule this world by the guns. We have to be educated from within. Because our ancestors were great people, Biff. They were great. They have studied us. And now the psychological trauma is not surface. This is deep, Biff. You think United Nations is going to, all that the rhetorics that they're spewing out there? I mean, there are so much that we are missing, Biff. We are lacking so much because we're not paying attention and we are unaware. King Charles met with Trump on the 16th of July, I stand to be corrected. And these are two people who don't even appreciate each other, so to speak, Biff. But because of the timing and the date, King Charles was in Washington just recently. But we are just going along to get along because we are not paying attention. And we are not knowing the symbolism of these meetings. United Nations is not going to do anything, Biff. Look at the African Union trying to get a seat at what council is that? 54 countries, and there's not one African country sitting on the Security Council. Now, what is that, Biff? We got to so wake up, Biff. Anyway, Biff, I'm on my way to work, so thank you for taking my call, and keep listening till I arrive.
2: Thank you very much. Thank you very much, sir, and do have a safe day, and be healthy, and don't forget to drink plenty fluids, especially water. Don't forget to hydrate yourself. We have some messages coming in online. Did any of the Caribbean leaders address the boat bombings during their UN address the other day? Big point. Big point. Give me 1 second, caller. Did they say anything about Cuba? I did not listen. Did they say anything about Venezuela, where the president of Venezuela, President Maduro, he was kidnapped? We are going to be hearing captured. As far as I'm concerned, you could only capture someone if they got away. They were in captivity or prison or whatever, and they got away. You capture them when you get hold of them. But a sitting man in his own country, in his own living room, in and you're going to come in and kidnap him and you call it capture. But anyway, forgive me for getting that way. Welcome, caller. Welcome to Island to your live.
4: Greetings, my brother.
2: Greetings, sir. How are you today?
4: I am well, once you are well.
2: I am that's very
4: ancient,
2: well.
4: Ancient order, you know? Good, once you are good. Okay, first of all, thank you for sharing your concern publicly, you know? Yeah. And once you are defending the truth, don't worry about, you know, let the truth set you free. I leave from here by the name of Ras Eli. I went to Jamaica, you know, and because of my flex, they changed it and called me E-Truth. And we probably carry that name there. The answer to Eli still, because that's the name my mom gave me, you know. Crime. We are the victims of the worst crime against humanity. You know, the evidence, the evidence is still here. We are still in these plantation lands where we were drugged, you know, and suffered atrocities that is unimaginable. We survived, you know. We are here. Up to the time, have there been a case concerning that crime? Do you know of the case being tried concerning the worst crime against humanity? Are you aware of the case?
2: I know, was it South Africa? They made a motion. I know a few months ago. Well, the short answer is no. But I know of a few months ago, South Africa, they moved a motion in the UN that the countries responsible for slavery should be tried for genocide or whatever, or peripatriation. And some 150 something countries voted, and there were some abstentions by Europe, America, Israel, and another set of countries said no, but it was overwhelmingly passed.
4: Yes. Up to the time, with all that being said and what being said, up to the time, any case has been tried in The Hague or anywhere else?
2: Not that I know of.
4: Okay. Not that I know of either. So the point we are making is, you know, we cannot expect from them and those what them and those don't even have intention of doing. You spoke about the United Nations being the solution to get involved and be the solution to that. Malcolm X said the ballot or the bullet, you know, and if the decision maker, persons in authority, is not flexing as they ought, is either they are removed by the ballot or the bullet. So the point we are making is, if they are bombing people and killing people, perhaps the reaction should be, let them taste a dose of their own medicine. Bomb them and kill them as well.
2: I prefer that we don't use that kind of language. Maybe say it in a different way. Please, yes.
4: I see. But I
2: just prefer a different choice of words, please.
4: No, I heard you, you know.
2: Thank
4: I
2: you very much.
4: The action is bombing and killing, isn't it?
2: Yes.
4: Right. So you're saying, say, give them a dose of their own medicine, but don't say what the medicine is.
2: I prefer it that way. I don't want us to be accused of inciting.
4: No. Now you understand.
2: Thanks for understanding.
4: You understand permission in the place that you are. Mm. I understand.
2: Thank you very much.
4: Clearly. Yes. So, you see, Dante said the world is level, you know. We are laughing, but we are laughing very seriously, you know. It is only when we reach to the victims reach to a point of fed up and tired and can't take any more. And do what ought to be done. The

0: Because we have people in the world, you know. We have people in the world that shouldn't even born. All over the world, including the ancient Kitts and Nevis, you know. We are part of the global phase, you know. That shouldn't even born. They shouldn't even come out of their mother's womb. I'm very serious about that.
1: Why? Therefore, why shouldn't they come out of their mother's womb, Carla?
0: Because of the chaos. Oh, because okay. of what they are doing to other human beings okay. and other life forms.
1: The chaos in the world. And stick up in a second there.
0: Yes.
1: I remember a few years ago, Carla, a Calypsonian, Queen Anastasia. She had a calypso referring to that, and this might have been maybe 10 years ago, I can't remember, where she was talking to
0: her
1: child.
0: I think I have idea what you mean, but go ahead.
1: And she was afraid. She was telling her child, was it that she was pregnant, and she was telling someone that she was afraid to bring the child into the world because of what is happening?
0: Yes.
1: And this was like 10 years ago. A beautiful song.
0: Exactly. That is exactly what I am talking about. This is touchable, you know. This ain't no Nancy story thing, you know. We are living in a world, wonderful world, wonderful world. I mean, look at the creation. Look at good creation. And you have a species that is called human. There are species that is. Can we count the amount of living species we have? Can we start counting? Innumerable, eh? Yeah, almost. And there is a species that is called human. What's the population? 8 million, they said?
1: Somewhere around here. 7, 8 billion, sorry. Billion.
0: Billions, I'm sorry, yes. Billion. But my brother, it needs to come down. Well, they are doing it, you know. They are decreasing the world population. Them and those. The same people who ought not be born. Listen to this, you know.
1: Them and those. I like that.
0: The same people who are causing hurt, mayhem, etc.
1: 30 seconds, please, caller. We have to go to a break.
0: Yes, on a conspire blind to decrease the world population. But we are saying we should first them and take them out. Give thanks for the time.
1: Thank you very much, Carla. Very interesting view, Ras Eli. That is what he was named when he went to Jamaica. And when he got there, he was renamed Ras Truth. Very interesting. I really like to hear his interventions. Not that I agree with everything he says, but it is food for thought. Stick and stay, don't go away. We are going to be right back with Island Tea.
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0: Welcome back to Island Tea. And for those listeners who tune in every day, if not almost every day, my apologies for not bigging you up as, well, I guess I got so excited and the way we started and all kind of things, so much things to say, according to Bob Marley. People like Dan, I think that's her name, in St. Croix from Newtown. We have Burl, we have Cleo, Gwyneth, Mr. McMahon, and we also have a caller. Good morning, caller. Welcome to Island Tea Live.
1: Yeah, babe. I would have waited until when you big up all that you have to big up,
0: Anna. I appreciate that.
1: Maybe to cut the list short.
0: Okay, but give me a second. That I really appreciate that. Well, big up people like Greg, who's ever there, ever listening, and Stanton up in Newtown, the Ras Beanie Man from out of Newtown. There's Naomi Phillips. She's from Dieppe. She lives in New York. Hi, Naomi. Good morning. Her sister, who is my twin sister, Sandra Connor, who is also from Dieppe, living in Montreal, Canada. Good morning, Sandra. And we were both born on December the 9th. The best day to be born in the year. The best month in the year, December. A lot of people will disagree, but hey, it's a fact. You can't start the new year until you end the old year, so that is where December comes in. And you have Christmas and Carnival in December to round off a hard week of, hard year of work. Rossi, the taxi man, good morning to you as well. And, well, let us take Greg, because we have a few things to talk about still. When I say we, like the population, as Ras Eli just mentioned, the bombing, I have a little information. So, hi, Greg, morning. Welcome to Island Tea Live.
1: Yes, man. Good morning to you. Good morning to Cartense. Good morning to all of your audience. And greetings once more in Jesus Christ's name, the only Savior of sinners from their sins and from hell, by the gospel only, through faith only, in Jesus only, according to the Bible only. Also, we need to become a republic and get to the British Commonwealth. Now, another big up could go to Lorenzo Wigley, a.k.a. Larry, up in Texas.
0: Indeed.
1: From Godwin God, yes. Anyway, yeah, he says he's a very regular listener. Now, first of all, Biff, I'd like to ask you a question. Was there a recent bombing?
0: Yes, I actually have the article here right in front of me, according to Al Jazeera News. And this article was, where's the date? The 5th of October. Latest U.S. military strikes on alleged drug boat kills 4 in Caribbean. And this, today is the 8th, Thursday, so this would have been on when? Monday? And this is Monday. So, it's really sad.
1: Okay, another Venezuelan boat? Going to Venezuela, coming from Venezuela?
0: Permit me to read a bit, I'm not certain. The United States has conducted another strike on an alleged drug trafficking boat in the Caribbean, killing 4, according to the U.S. military. U.S. Southern Command said late Sunday that it struck alleged drug traffickers operating along established narco trucking routes in the Eastern Pacific and Caribbean, following its standard reporting pattern for military operations on suspected cartels across the multinational maritime zone. The latest attack brings the death toll from U.S. military boat strikes to at least 235 deaths across 70 attacks since the administration of U.S. President Donald Trump first launched its counter-narco-terrorism campaign termed Operation Southern Spear in September of last year. At that time, Trump characterized the fight against cartels in Latin America as an active, quote-unquote, armed conflict, while defending the strikes as necessary escalation to curb illicit drug trafficking and reduce fatal U.S. overdoses. No proof. Alleged. No proof.
1: Okay. Well, if they didn't say exactly we're in the Caribbean, they're just saying Caribbean in general.
0: That is true.
1: What I would like to say is this. Number one, what they're doing is wrong. These bombings are wrong. They're actually murders.
0: They are murders.
1: And they should be condemned. But also, I would like to say, in addition to that, you see, once, like I always say, once we are not doing things living according to the Bible, things are always going to go wrong. You see, Satan has fooled us that we can solve our problems apart from or independent of the Bible. That is a satanic lie. We cannot solve our problem. As a matter, we will only create and make our problems to get worse and worse when we don't do things according to the Bible. You see, my worry ain't about Trump. Now. My worry ain't about America or wherever else. That's not my worry. My worry is that we here are not doing things according to the Bible. Because the Bible promises us that if we do things according to the Bible, God will fight our fight for us. And he's bigger than Trump. He's bigger than America, Europe, England, you name them all. God is bigger than them. And he is more than able to take care of our battles for us. But we first have to be doing things God's way. Otherwise, he would only destroy us along with the others. That is the lesson we all need to learn. We are rejecting and disobeying the Bible to our own hurt, ruin, destruction, undoing, misery, torment, pain, and suffering, and so on and so on. We are rejecting the Bible to these ends and results upon us from the hand of God. That's number one. Two other quick things. I don't want to stand and...
0: Thank you for being so considerate. People.
1: So two other things quickly. You said you was wondering if the 12 days of Christmas end the 5th of December?
0: Yes, sir.
1: No. They begin on the 25th of December and they end the 6th of January. Christmas, actually, the Christmas season. A lot of people don't. I've said this more than once. I've said it even last year and Win FM. And I've said it more than once. A lot of people do not know. Christmas ends on the 6th of January. That's when the 12 days of Christmas end. Okay? So even on the 6th of January, you could still be wishing people Happy Christmas, Merry Christmas, still go up your Christmas trees and the house up, because Christmas does not come to an end until the 6th of January, the end of the 12 days of Christmas. And another quick thing, quickly, and this will be the last, since I've said it more than once, and me and you have spoken about it, since the government took over the spirit of Christmas, it has degenerated and has become more a thing of entertainment than what really Christmas is all about. When it was in private hands, in the private sector, you had stronger messages and that sort of stuff, telling the people what the purpose for Christmas, why Christmas, and that sort of stuff. When it was in private time. When now government take it over, I'm not saying nothing is said about Christ. And so, yes, things are said about Christ. And so, but the whole event has become more and more a thing of entertainment rather than what Christmas is really all about in its messages. Thank you very much.
0: Before you go, Greg, and thank you for your input. So what do you expect to see based on what you've just said?
1: When it was in the private sector, privately run by churches and that sort of stuff, you had people more giving a messages about what Christmas is all about. And you had a period during the program where you had a pastor, somebody gave a sermon or a message and Christmas, what it's really all about, and that sort of stuff. You're not seeing that in the spirit of Christmas since government have taken it over. There is no time specifically given for somebody to give a message concerning that, from where the Bible is concerned. So mostly it's all about music, dancing, and entertainment. That's it.
0: So if you were to suggest that a pastor gives a message, how often during the four night, five night would you suggest, and for how long?
1: When it was in the private hands, which I think it was done, used to be something like five nights or something
0: it
1: like that.
0: It used to be five nights at a point where it was reduced to four.
1: Right. every night, a specific time. I think it was more at the ending period, I think, where you had a time where somebody gave the message.
0: And for how long, you suggest?
1: A few minutes. I don't remember how long, but
0: quantify that for me. 15 minutes, a half an hour?
1: Maybe about 20 or so minutes.
0: Okay. Have you ever thought about suggesting that to the Department of Creative Economy? They are the ones controlling it now.
1: I didn't even know they're the ones controlling it now. But thank you for the suggestion. Once I get the chance, I would definitely try to do that. But really and truly, me ain't really expecting much.
0: Okay, thanks a lot. I appreciate that. About
1: it. But thank you, too.
0: All right. And that suggestion could be done one of two ways. 465-2525-2521, that's the number for government headquarters. You call them and ask for creative industry. Or you could take a stroll up to their office. It's up at the top of Victoria Road, below the Victoria Road preschool. You take a right and you go, and they are at the back there. So you could pop up and check them. But let's take a break. We'll come back. I'd have some more Island Tea live and direct.

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0: 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Let me squeeze in a couple things before we take our next caller, the caller Rashmi. Good morning, caller. Welcome to Island Tea. You're live.
1: Okay. About the Christmas thing, it is only we people on this side of the world who deal with this calendar recognizes this Christmas. Between December 21st and December 25th, the white people would know, is when the sun reaches the sun, the farthest point south, that is. It is when a moment after the sun will pause before beginning the journey back across the sky. It's so we have all the seasons start all over again, spring, summer, autumn, winter. All the aviators, all the people who come as messiahs would claim birth between that period in whatever hemisphere they live in. It symbolizes the going out and the coming in. It symbolizes the end and the beginning. In African heritage, the aviators, the astronomers, would view the movement of the sun, and at the moment when the sun would pause, the celebrations would begin. Is why the 13, the one, the going out and the coming in. Now that's about Christmas. It's not about Jesus. It's about the Christ, which is the S-U-N, son, not S-O-N, son. We are celebrating something, a kind of, from, maybe I should say, misunderstood mythology, or the establishment of Jesus in the Christian religion as the God and the Messiah. But I'm going to move off of that. I'm going into agriculture. I'm saying that the reasons that the agriculture industry is going down is because there is no real plan. There is no ideas as to where we're going to begin, how we're going to begin. There is none. Fact, the Minister of Agriculture have sat with farmers as a collective. Well, let me talk for myself. Only once in 4 years, how can you supervise the construction of a building and not go visit the building? But then again, the ministers in general is too much work. You can't be overseeing agriculture, dancing, acting, some other kind of play. No, not one person can effectively control all those different ministries effectively. I don't care what nobody say. You can multitask a million times. We need in agriculture a minister who would sit with the farmers, who would understand from the farmers the situations we're facing. Ain't everybody went go walk wrong. People invest real money in these things. The there is no attention paid because agriculture seems to be a sideline for food security. Aya, supposed to be your major concern for any government. We are being programmed probably to eat plant-based food, the food we're making in the lab then. I'm saying agriculture, in our case, is fencing, is curbing the wild animals, the monkeys, the pigs. This trade is water. It's technical assistance.
0: Caller, can I ask you a question, please?
1: Yes.
0: You said in the 4 years you have been able to, or you've met with the Minister of Agriculture once.
1: Not me, the Minister met with farmers, had one general meeting with farmers.
0: How often do you think that that should happen? Once a year, every 6 months?
1: Well, I think if you're managing anything, any business, daily attention is required.
0: But isn't that why he has his permanent secretary and specifically his director?
1: Then in that case, we do not need a minister.
0: I am seeing it differently. We do, because he's the man who will make the decisions overall, will sign, and that is how the structure is. In any government, in any part of the world, you have the minister, you have the prime minister, the president or whoever, then below him or her, you have the ministers who are responsible. They're given certain portfolios. They are responsible for 3, 4, 5 ministries, departments, whatever. And because he's only one man, and let's use the Honorable Samuel Duggins as an example, he's the minister of sports, creative economy, culture, small business and development, agriculture. So to support what you're saying, he cannot be...
1: You know, ministers could be appointed, though.
0: Yes, yes. They
1: don't vote for them.
0: That, the senators,
1: you
0: yes.
1: vote for representation.
0: However, he cannot be up and down with all these things, all these ministries, departments at the same time. So this is where, in the first instance, the permanent secretary comes in. There might be 2 or 3 permanent secretaries in his department. There's a permanent secretary for sports. There's one for creative economy and the small business development. I think there's one for agriculture as well. And under these permanent secretaries, then they have the really foot soldiers, the director of culture, or the director of sports, or the director of creative economy, who are more in the trenches with the farmers and the creatives, etc., etc. They are the ones who will be dealing with them more often and sending what is happening up the line.
1: So let me say something about all that. All that is well said. So what you are saying to me, though, after saying all that, is that the minister would make decisions based on second, third, and fourth-hand information because he is not in touch. He has no direct knowledge about what's going on. So anything anybody tell him, he go with it, and then when thing goes wrong, what he do? Blame them people up the line?
0: I wasn't actually saying that, Carla.
1: But that is what it amounts to.
0: Initially,
1: but involved. If the minister, let me take any ministry.
0: You have 30 more seconds, Carla.
1: If the minister is not involved, then his decisions are based on other people's information.
0: Yeah, people who he trusts, people who he employs.
1: These are going up. 25-50 a gallon. We got to pay. We can't raise the price. The ferry, diesel went up. The ferry back moved from 30 to 40. The other businesses have the leverage to raise the price at will. Farmers doesn't have that. It needs intervention.
0: I agree with that, Carla. I agree with that. But before you finish, That is why he has put people he trusts, the permanent secretaries, the directors,
1: to me.
0: Let me finish, Carla. I listen to you. I listen to you, Carla. Carla, please. I listen to you. Carla, give me a second, please. I listen to you. You're doing 9 minutes and 54 seconds, Carla.
1: Not the poor man.
0: Thank you, Carla, for wrapping up. Do have a good day. And the point I was trying to get is the ministers, they do trust these permanent secretaries and directors who would liaise with the relevant parties more often. I am not saying that he shouldn't meet with them, because I believe he should meet with them ever so often. That is why I asked the caller whether it should be twice a month, once a year, because he needs to get personal, intimate with them. But I don't expect that to happen every day, every week, every month. I think that would be unrealistic for anybody to think that way. The caller made a good point. Diesel and whatever went up and board fees went up. It's costing more to produce agricultural products, but no increase there. I don't know the system. I know we used to have Troy Flanders here speaking about the consortium. I don't know how many persons are members of the consortium. I don't know if that is completely recognized by the Ministry of Agriculture as the body to negotiate for the consortium. But these are things that will have to be, in my view, sorted out with the players and the ministry. Otherwise, it will be like spinning top in mud. Before we go to a break, which is coming up just now, just to share some information and give me a chance, Quinn, please, in terms of holding the calls. The top populous countries in the world: India, 1.48 billion people, first; China, second, 1.41 billion, United States, 348 million. Boy, that's a big gap, boy. Indonesia, 288 million, Pakistan, 259. Wow. From 141 billion China, second, to the USA, 349. I wonder if I did the right thing. 8.3 billion people, that's the population of the world. And I read something here interesting. I'll check where Africa stands. That's a good point. Future projection, the United Nations. We can't get away from the United Nations, eh? United Nations estimates the global population will reach 9.7 billion by 2050 and peak at roughly 10.3 billion people in the 2080s. My concern is the peak. I know the caller just mentioned, and we've heard efforts to reduce the population because some people believe we have too many people in the world. But United Nations say they're expecting to peak. Peak mean at its highest point. No more. No more. We can't. No further increase. So my question is, why won't there be an increase in population above 10.3 billion in 2080s? I don't know. We read the U.S. military attack. And if you're getting some messages here, Mr. Mills is so diplomatic. Respect. Christmas is a pagan holiday. The United Nations will not act. Biff morning. Because there are some evil, heartless rulers of some countries. And these were comments about the kidnapping of Maduro and the killing of the murdering of the people. And killing by any other name, murder by other name is still murder. And then if we go over to YouTube, wow, YouTube has been loaded. 77 days until Christmas. No other country could get away with this. That is the murdering. Perhaps the world needs to come to a consensus that the USA needs to be de-weaponized to avoid a repetition of history. But that would require Europeans to stand up against the US and admit wrongdoing. They will only stand up if they are threatened. Canada is planning for a US invasion. These are comments of the viewers. And so far, Europe remains silent when the U.S. is wrongdoing because they feed off the crumbs. They ignored what was happening in Venezuela, but got upset when the USA turned to Greenland to do Greenland the same. That's a very interesting point, because remember President Trump said he's going to capture, if Denmark is not prepared to sell Greenland. He's going to walk in and capture it. Let's take a break. Don't go away. We'll be right back with more of these comments.
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0: Welcome back, welcome back, welcome back to Island Tea here on WIDFM 98.9. And the guests we were to have at 9, they have rescheduled, so they will not be in. And if I could get back to a few messages, and we thank you, viewers, for listening and giving your comments. We appreciate that. And we continue. Greenland is a Denmark colony and is actually mostly native people. I'll get to that caller just now, caller. How come Europe does not stand up for the former current colony? We need to put the pressure they owe us. Instead, we sit back and let the U.S. terrorize our region, and we say we are everyone's friends. Well, who are our friends? Thank you, caller. Welcome to Island TV. You're live. You have 2 minutes.
1: Hey, good morning, Choi.
0: Good morning, sir.
1: Very interesting conversation you're having there.
0: Thank you, sir.
1: Even though you're sitting at you're solo today.
0: Yes, yes. Hortense, she abandoned me. No, she didn't, man. She had to.
1: No. You should look forward to her.
0: Yeah, she didn't abandon me.
1: Because of her other work details. She's there. I saw her this morning. I'm at the airport.
0: Oh, okay.
1: Yes, though. With that prediction, where some of us may not be here, but we can admonish our children that, hey, you're the one who's going to, the baton is going to pass through, and you're going to look into that 2080 scenario and so where it would the population would peak. But as we speak, though, Choi, there are also plans in place to monopolize the food, who should eat and who should not eat. As we speak, this is a conversation that we are told in these islands not to plant. Come on. Don't tell me we have such arable soil and we plant sugarcane for all those years and all that. It's not rocking scientists to see that we drive around the island and we see these lands like, huh? Yeah? Nothing is being planted on these lands? So it's not government to purview to feed us anymore. It is the will that be beyond our borders to feed us. Talk it about feeding us. You know that. I mean, you know, it has started small, and we may not have noticed, and we might have overlooked. When we go into the grocery and we buy seedless grapes, that is out of the plan.
0: Good point. What
1: other commodity can become seedless?
0: Limes, oranges, tangerine.
1: Okay, that's the trend. Okay, so we go and buy, and the farmers go and plant a crop, and then they cannot resuscitate another crop. They have to go in to a source to buy those seeds or seedlings to reproduce. That's the monopoly. Another thing is water again. Choi, it's no mistake that, yes, those persons like the gentleman from Togo who tabled the bill and it was supported, 146 nations, that, yes, the continent of Africa is much larger than you think. There's enough space for us, you know. But some of us are still in denial that Africa is the engine of the growth of any global economy. And one day, they're going to come at the water sources in Africa, apart from the wealth and so. But do you know, Choi, that I read and I listened to a podcast that the UK has decided to give Venezuela's gold reserves over to the United States?
0: You're crazy. That's madness, scholar.
1: Huh?
0: That's madness. Repeat that again for me, please.
1: I listened to a podcast where it has been told, alleged that, that the UK has decided to give the Venezuela's reserve gold deposit that is deposited in the UK to the United States.
0: So Venezuela is in Africa?
1: No. I bought those two different scenarios.
0: No, why you say that? Why you say that? Remember, the European countries, they have been going into Africa, taking their wealth, the minerals, precious metals, whatever, and shipping them back to the other European countries, and even the money is holding
1: them. I got you now. But Venezuela is a part of them. That falls under the Monroe Doctrine. Yeah? So, if not, is the Africa, the Americas falls under the the Monroe Doctrine, you know, and so that was one of the plans also, that the Monroe Doctrine, after the Doctrine of Discovery, you know, all of those decrees that were sent out, there was a Doctrine of Discovery where Spain and Portugal were sent out. But after the Doctrine of Discovery and the United States has become a viable power to, you know, contend with, they brought up the Monroe Doctrine and said, well, the Americas belongs to us now. So Europe was put back from the Doctrine of Discovery because it was Spain and Portugal that the Pope decreed that Spain and Portugal, the world is yours. Go out to conquer. And then America became assertive and decided, no, the Monroe Doctrine is for the Americas. And so that's how that is. So, but the UK has decided that, yeah, the gold reserves in their deposit, yes, it is for America to decide who to get and who not to get.
0: But they shouldn't have that authority, Carla. If you have, if you have something holding for me, we agreed to that. You cannot get up and decide to give it to Cartensia. I have to give that green light, shouldn't I?
1: Not only that, but you know the shock and awe that one would experience, even experience it when it doesn't really actually happen to you in a reality, but being a close, you might have been a neighbor of somebody and something happened to their property or what have you, or the person. The shock and awe that Delcy Rodriguez, the lady who is the Venezuelan president now, are interim. The threat that was sent to her, she had was to comply. It's like, see what happened to you, you know? You're in the second position. You want this to happen to you? And so, I don't know if she had signed off on anything of that with the UK. But that is what those big boys does. That is what it does. It's a cabal.
0: It's a cabal 30 more seconds to call, please.
1: And that is how they operate. But that's just my piece. But don't take your eyes off of Africa, because those guys over there in the Sahel area, they're getting stronger. We notice Pakistan, Turkey, and Saudi Arabia has formed an alliance. And there are alliances that's coming together and say, if you're chatting one, you're chatting all, and all those sort of stuff. We too have to have these alliances amongst ourselves. To say, if you're chatting one Caribbean person, you're chatting. Not in the sense of we in the Caribbean with military, because we don't have that way with us, but other thought processes that we have to think collectively and pull our resources together. Thanks for listening.
0: Okay, thank you, Carla. And Haiti, if I'm not mistaken, the U.S., they have wealth, gold, and whatever for Haiti. And I'm certain Haiti can very well do with that goal to help to revive their economy. Haiti has been quite a lot, and part of it would have come from paying back France their reparations, for want of a better expression, because of their independence. I don't know, maybe I don't understand it, but I think that was completely wrong. Before we get into some messages, in terms of populations, Asia, they have a population of 4.86 billion people. Africa, collectively, that is all the countries in Africa, they are second, 1.58 billion. Europe, they are third with just 742 million people. That's a little bit of people. So Africa is twice the population of, roughly twice the population of Europe. North America, 621 million. South America, 440 million. Oceania, 47 million. Antarctica, I'm not seeing anything there. But Australia, isn't Australia a continent? Yes, how come they don't have the figures? What? Just let me get a figure here for Australia. If I'm not mistaken, I think Australia is a continent. That's what I learned in geography. And Yes, Australia is a developed country. I didn't ask for a developed country. Is Australia a continent? I hate those, what you call these things, predictive typing, etc. Yes, Australia is considered a continent, and but I didn't see any population. And let me just get that to put it into. And the thing about my experiences with AI, you can't just get up and take everything AI says. For example, I was doing some research the other day, and I asked, list the Calypsonians in St. Kitts and Nevis who are deceased. And they gave me about five or six Calypsonians who were alive and well. And when I said, hey, are you sure this Calypsonian is deceased? They said, oh, no, thank you for the correction and something and something. Yes, he is not deceased and something and something. Australia's population is approximately 27.9 million people. Very interesting. But if you get back to a couple of these messages on YouTube, and where are we? When we all stand up, we don't even verbally condemn. When will we stand up? Question. We don't even verbally condemn anything. Silence is consent. Might as well we start flying the U.S. flag. Interesting. And, well, I told you I believe Cartense will be listening. And I hope nobody tells she boss, but yes, she's alive and well. Making a little comment here and there. And good, Greg. Thank you. Boy Biff, you're doing a wonderful job. Good morning. Will we get a countdown to Christmas then? Lol. And, well, of course, the answer was yes. Looking forward to it. Interesting, the Netherlands recently moved their goal from the US to the UK for safety. I guess they have to move it again. Ah, that's an interesting point, because the UK might just decide to give the gold, to somebody else. Africa, we need to stand up as a Caribbean region. We need to stand up as a Caribbean and Latin America region, and we need to put pressure on Europe to act in our interest. They are our partners. Why do we have a governor general then? What about the municipalities and the territories in the region? The US is currently searching for resources in our region. What happens once they find them? Case in point, Mexico. Remember, they are controlling Mexico's oil and deciding where to sell, who to sell, for what. And chances are they're just giving, sorry, not Mexico, Venezuela. And chances are they're just giving Venezuela a small percentage of what is coming in. Things will escalate and they are likely to occupy us like they are doing Venezuela. I think this UN really needs to do something about this US and these murders and crime against humanities. Because I might be wrong, but I think that is what they are. And the question is, where does our government, the government of St. Kitts and Nevis, stand on Venezuela? Where do we stand on Cuba? Especially since Cuba has been a friend, I would say more than a friend, maybe a family to us over the years. The Prime Minister, Dr. the Honorable, Honorable Terence Drew, and good morning to you, sir. And I hope that you are getting well speedily and you'll get to full recovery shortly. I admonish you not to rush back into your job as I would any individual who has just had a stroke. Stroke is something serious, and with the pressures of being a government minister, especially a prime minister, we certainly wouldn't want a recurrence of this. And from my understanding, normally, and I'm not wishing anything on anybody, but my understanding is when someone suffers a stroke, it is very likely that they'll have other strokes. Some may be a little minor, some may be even more serious. So please, doc, take care of yourself. And they will escalate and they are likely to occupy us like they are doing Venezuela. Europe, are your parents? That's just a comment there. And again, is the manner in which you prompt AI. What words come first can change the answer. Burl Jones was making a point a few days ago, you told him to produce the evidence, as I always do, as we always do, as a matter of fact, and we remind persons that the views expressed by callers are not necessarily the views of WinFM 98.9 and its sponsors and board of directors and management. So if someone says something and I haven't heard or seen anything of it, it is my right to ask the person to share that information, even tell me where they got it from so I could go and research right away, because it may not be true. It may be libelous based on the contents, and we are protecting ourselves, protecting the callers even. And at this point, let us go to a break, and we will be right back with more Island Tea.
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1: Welcome back to Island Tea. Boy, when you're having fun, time flies. 9:21. I just came in with these lot of fancy ideas about talking about all these messages and all these things that are happening, like the hospital, field hospital set up training on the way at NEMA camp. Just a second, caller. Training on the setup of a field hospital began on 7th October 2026 at NEMA compound and runs to 9th October. The exercise follows up on the earlier setup in October 21 when the 240-bed field hospital donated by the United States government, one for St. Kitts and one for Nevis. I like the one for St. Kitts and Nevis. Welcome, caller. You're live on Island T.
2: Yes, good morning, babe.
1: Morning, sir.
2: Yeah. My contribution today is about our, since they didn't give it to our female, our first national woman hero. First woman national hero. Jazara Clarkson. You know, you should know by now that she get player of the series, right?
1: Yes.
2: She got player of the series. And but if you look at it, the Biff, Haley did not play in the T20 series, right? And what happened? Jazara get the ball to bowl, and she's bowling her four overs that is allotted to any one bowler in a T20, right? And not only that, they put in her to bowl the last over, and in the every last over that she bowl in those three matches, she get a wicket in the last over. And then when she done, she has to run go to the sitting room or wherever the thing to get ready to come back and open. And she opening all three matches, all three of the matches she opened in them, right? And her contribution was top notch. So it tells me that I don't want to say that the captain, the not this present cap, the one who captained the 20 games, but Haley. It appears to me, and it looked funny to me, that as soon as the girl Henry got the captaincy, Jazara seems to be more free, and she's given more responsibility, you know. So. It appears funny to me that she looks like she's been held back when Haley is the captain, but now the girl Henry got the thing. The girl, like, she free up.
1: You know? Very interesting perspective, caller. Well, in all fairness, remember too that DeAndre Dutton, she isn't available. So those are two of the key players, two of the most experienced players the West Indies team has. So obviously they have to find some replacement, and they looked at Jazara, and she has put up her hand. And remember, she is the most athletic player on the West Indies team. She's 20, but full of youth, a natural athlete.
2: Right. And next thing too, everywhere she go outside of the Caribbean, every country they go to play outside of the Caribbean, the commentators, them always seems to have a lot to say about her. They realize the athleticism thing in her, and they see, like, she is a motivator. She always seems to, you know, she feel well. Even yesterday when she went up to get the award, The guy who was interviewing them, he reminded about the attempt she tried to take a catch, but she didn't get it, but the attempt that she made and so, right? So it's like all the commentators, them seem to think, even Courtney Walsh, who is up there, Courtney Walsh, he like her aggressiveness with her bowling, You know, he said from a bowler to a bowler, he like her aggressiveness, because when he had one time when they had a partnership, right? And she keep attacking the batter, and eventually she get the girl out. And Courtney Wall said that he liked that in her. From a bowler to a bowler, he liked that in her. You know. So what I can't understand, why is it when Haley is there? I'm not saying that Haley is against or anything of that sort. But when Haley is there, she does not seem to be getting the same.
1: Opportunities?
2: The same opportunity. Like how like Henry did. You know?
1: Well, the thing about different captains will have different philosophies, eh?
2: Yeah, yeah.
1: And it may not necessarily be about preferences. I prefer this bowler as opposed to that or batter. It's just that who I believe would do a better job in this.

0: position. Coincidentally or otherwise, like you mentioned, Sari Healy is not there, and another captain has been approaching it from a different angle.
1: Right.
0: Now, what this does, it puts pressure, in my view, on Healy when she comes back, because Jazara has been performing in these roles, opening the batting, and in this the last match she batted three, she made 38 from 37 balls, picked up two.
1: No, wickets. She opened the batter, the batting.
0: Okay.
1: The other batter, Brathwaite was supposed to later to
0: yes, my mistake. My mistake.
1: Taylor came in, she said, huh?
0: As a matter of fact, Real and
1: she opened Grimman, all three. Yeah, she opened all three.
0: You're right. Grimman opened with her. As
1: yeah,
0: well.
1: Yeah.
0: Reliana Grimman from Guyana.
1: Right.
0: And she did pick up two wickets. She was the first change as opposed to opening the bowling. That is where I saw this as third. And she bowled her full quarter, 2 for 35. Ooh. So this is going to put pressure on Shin and Stefan and Matthews when she comes back. Because if she moves her, it may sort of suggest that how you're thinking is the case. She has something against her. But if you find a formula that is working, then use it. The thing is, one of the openers will have to give way to Healy, or she may very well bat somewhere down the order, 3, 4, or 5, and allow the openers to do it. But congratulations to Jazara.
1: The thing is too, we or anybody can say, oh, the opposition were are not strong or anything of that sort. Because watch what they did us in the ODI in the second one. To me, that was humiliation to us in the ODI, because they bowled us out in the ODI for less than 150. Mm-hmm. And make the runs for about what, 3 or 4 wickets, if that much.
0: Yeah, yeah. Cricket is a funny game. So,
1: yes. So we can say, oh, yes, okay. We know that Zimbabwe is not a strong team, but what they did to us. I mean, that if we did go in the T20, thinking that we could just walk over them, the same thing could have happened again in the T20, you know. Well, I see a different, you know, these girls, ladies were like, yes, we're ready for this tournament here, and we're not going to give them no opportunity again to do what they did to us in the ODI. Because after we win the first one easily, we thought, well, that was it, and then they came back and they beat us in the second one, you know. So I believe that was the girls' thing going along with the management, coach and management there. Hey, look. We got to approach this different. Yes, Haley's not here, who usually make most of the runs, so other people has to step up. And who stepped up? Jazara stepped up. Because they see something in her, that's why they put her to open. She has never opened it as far as I know since she got into the West Indies team.
0: Yeah.
1: But they saw something in the young lady, that's why they put her at the top. And not only that, they're giving her the her 4 overs.
0: Plus the last one, like
1: some
0: you said,
1: of the other girls
0: one.
1: Who were getting 4 overs did not get 4 overs. They get 2 and 3, and Jazara is getting 4 overs.
0: And especially the last over are 2. Those are the most 2 critical overs. But wrap up for us, please, caller.
1: Okay. Thanks for hearing.
0: Okay. And this is a good point, perhaps, for us to take a break and big up our sponsors. And we are coming up to the last hour of the show. Wow.
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0: Welcome back. Welcome back to Island Tea here on WinFM 98.9. And we started reading, we started reading the field hospital setup. I like this idea really, and it is in case we have disasters, we always have to prepare. And we don't know when we are going to get it. The field hospital is fully equipped with 40 beds, divide the curtains, and give me a sec, caller. Bathroom facilities, lighting, air condition, and a generator.
1: Good morning, Biff.
0: Good morning, caller.
1: Good morning, Biff.
0: Good morning, sir. How are you? Hello, caller. We're...
1: Yeah, good morning, Biff. How are you?
0: I am blessed, highly favored, and giving thanks.
1: How are you, Biff?
0: You're hearing me? You hear me, caller?
1: Yeah, I'm hearing you.
0: I am blessed, highly favored, and giving thanks. What about you?
1: I'm Biff. Everything your last caller said, he's right. The captain before, she's not giving the young lady Shafia do with the ball. And the batting, she's a better batter than all of them. But you know this, don't run from it, you know, Biff, not because you're a radio, you know. When the last caller tell you that he feels something happening, it's true. This island thing still big in sports in the region, and we got to done with it.
0: I agree with you.
1: Because when I see the young little girl, perform there last night and the game before, I can't believe we got real talent. But Biff, back home in Ireland here, we want to see the Prime Minister. Recover well. But at this present moment, we need to know his condition. They have to stop hiding things from the country. The Prime Minister has a job to do for himself. If he prefers life or the coffin, that's he. But he has to make a decision. Otherwise, we, the poor people in the world who is struggling, who got money in the treasury where he's using for his sicknesses, we have to give account of, we need accountability and that. And the Prime Minister got to understand that brave men like me will walk down still with a placard asking for no confident motion against it. We need to know what's going on in the Prime Minister. He ain't an ordinary man. He runs the keys of the country. We have to know about him. Have a good morning, Biff. This is Jam Down.
0: Thank you very much, Jam Down. Thank you for calling and sharing your view. I am one. Even before he came out and said that was a six-minute video, I think, that he had a stroke, etc., etc., and he gave, showing him going through rehabilitation, I felt that, and I still feel, that updates need to be a little more. Not necessarily every day, but every 3 days, 4 days perhaps, we need to know what is happening. And yes, we've been hearing about him commenting on Facebook or whatever, but we still need to see him saying, hey, I'm doing well, and even 30 seconds a minute. Because, as it is said, seeing is believing. Good morning, caller. Welcome to Island Tea, your live.
2: Yeah, good morning. How are you today?
0: I am blessed, highly favored, and giving thanks. What about you, sir?
2: Oh, give God thanks that we are facing another day of reality. You know, and then it will be continuing like this for until Christ brings it to an end.
0: Yes.
2: But I hear a lot of different views, and this is what's causing a lot of problem in this creation for many years, you know? A lot of different ideas, philosophy, opinions, doctrine, mentality,
0: which will always happen.
2: Religion, Buddha, Yahweh, all these kind of, you know, heretics, doctrine that exists in creation and causing creation to be very much dark. When Christ said, there is light, there is a way to life. My way is righteousness. My way is truth. Follow me. I'm the truth and I'm the light. But everybody wants to have their own opinion about religion and about Christ and the church. When it should be one opinion, one faith, one Orthodox church, one unity, one of your favorite color, the Christmas is on the 6th. It might be a little bit, yeah, but he's off. Christmas is on the 7th of January. We follow the Gregorian, the Julian calendar. We do not follow the Gregorian, the Julian calendar, the Roman calendar. We have Orthodox Church in St. Kitts, an Asian church, a church that has the truth and the true way of worshiping Christ. Right in Lentil. He's been there for so many years. He was under the Ethiopian church before, but now we're under the Coptic Orthodox Church, the Egyptian Coptic Orthodox Church. That have the truth and the way of Christianity.
0: May I ask a question, caller? How do you determine that is the truth and what is being preached by other churches is not the truth? How do you determine that?
2: Well, I say so with pride and dignity, and I'm not taking back my word, right? Because
0: forgive me, please, but if I believe something a certain way or I am stating this is so, does that mean this is the truth?
2: Brother, I'm going to say this to you, right? As I said before, all of us have opinions, and there's many opinions.
0: Correct.
2: And many believe, and many doctrine is in creation, and that's causing a revolution, darkness in the earth.
0: Okay.
2: I said that before, and I repeat myself again.
0: Mm-hmm.
2: Right?
0: Yes.
2: And this is why we come to the Protestantism today. The Protestantism today is what indoctrinating the people and leading them to Satan and making them feel that they have Christianity. And other people who are not Protestant Christians have their own philosophy and think they are right. But the greatest thing about mankind and the reward is death. And when you die, where your soul go to? This life only lending to us for a moment. Okay?
0: Yes,
2: so if we just not acknowledge the true faith and realize that this is the way to walk, follow Christ in the true way. Catholicism was part of the Orthodox Church, was part of the faith. That's why we're coming up with these calendars, Gregorian Julian calendars, councils, 325 AD, 318 AD, to stiff out these matters that the Catholicism tried to, Arianism tried to push on the church.
0: 30 seconds more, please, caller.
2: Okay? So, we in St. Kitts are fortunate to have the Coptic Orthodox Church in St. Kitts that can teach the people the right way and the truthful way. You have a caller that be calling me with a lot of false, heretical doctrine, belief. But that's his way. But his way is wrong. And he's propagating that any early time. Right?
0: But
2: if people really want to know about the true faith and Christianity, there's a church in St. Kitts, the Coptic Orthodox Church is right in Lentil.
0: Okay, wrap up first, please, caller.
2: Yeah, I know you want to give me a little limited, but no problem. I respect that. So this is what I want to say. We have to understand the faith. And we have all kind of philosophy and all kind of excuses in this creation. This creation will never be better. There was two life, Christ and the world. In Christianity, it's Christ and the world. If you're not following Christ, you're following the world.
0: Okay, wrap up for us, please. Again, caller, please.
2: I don't wrap up now. Thank you for the patience with me. Right?
0: Okay, caller. Thanks a lot, we understand. And thanks for sharing your view. And it's always going to be a challenge. If Cartensia says something, as an example, that this is the truth, and I say something different to her, and I say this is the truth and the same thing, who determines what is really the truth? Caller, you have 2 minutes before we go to the break.
3: No problem, me want 2 minutes. My thing is, we should have a welcoming party or thing for when Jazara are going to be landing in St. Kitts.
0: There should be a ceremony, yes.
3: I don't think that she should just come back to Saint Kitts and we don't even know that
0: like a thief in the night.
3: Back in
0: like a thief in the night, so to speak.
3: Yeah. Because she's not that. She's a national hero. You know? So I think that, you know, whether it's the government, the cricket association,
0: should be a collaboration. In my
3: view. You know. And we up there because we had times before when they welcome people back to St. Kitts.
0: And didn't as well. And they didn't. I believe there should be some welcome ceremony.
3: Yeah. And not just people just think. Some kind of thing should be placed on the tarmac up there on the airport. You know, a welcome thing saying, you know, welcome home, Zara, whatever, you know. And when she come to the, get into the terminal building, the airport, the arrival thing, her picture and other banners should be in there. When she get out on the front, banners and everything should be out there. So when the jet come in and then and the other people and the pilot, they see, they want to know, well, what's going on in St. Kitts. Then they would realize, hey, you have a national hero. You just bring back a national hero back to St. Kitts. You know? So I think something we need to find out what should be, when she would be back in St. Kitts and get this thing organized.
0: Indeed.
3: All right, thanks again.
0: Thank you very much, sir. Very good suggestion. And that should be standard practice, actually. Not when certain athletes come in, and I'm categorizing all footballers, cricketers as athletes because that's what they are. So there should be standard practice. When our athletes go out and perform well, this is what happens. And obviously I would expect the greater the achievements, the bigger the reception. But that's me. Who am I? Let's take a break. Stick and stay. Don't go away. We will be right back. The sound.
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0: We have now cleared the corner, the last curve, and we are heading for the tape because it is 9:48, 12 minutes to 10 o'clock. We finish at 10 o'clock, and I'm thinking we are having very good discussions here this morning, and we have a caller. Good morning,
1: yeah,
0: caller.
1: Good morning again, Biff.
0: Morning, sir. Again.
1: Yeah, good morning again, Biff.
0: Good morning again, sir.
1: Yes, Biff, we have a young man get damaged up Newtown. He ain't strong in the pocket. The family ain't strong. And that young man up on the back paralyzed in the hospital and can't get help. That is why we got to put our foot down on these politicians. Because every citizen in this country, regardless of who you be and what class of a race, that is all help when sickness come on the door. Death. You know, we can't be just paying money like that to a prime minister. Can't even hear nothing about him. A young man suffering. Can't they help? We can't even get him out to Trinidad. And man, who got money, could do that for themselves. We ain't going to these things. I want to ask the Newtown community to go up at the community center and support the dealer. Because he's a condition and he deserves help. He deserves help. Please, government, I do, because we can get rid of this mess here, you know. Have a good morning.
0: When is the dinner, jammed down?
1: I'm back down. Poor people, defender.
0: Jammed down, when is the dinner? Oh, jammed down left. I'm hoping that Jamdon will call back and tell us when is the dinner, because I agree with you, we should go on out and support it. In the meantime, we slip over to, we come back to the local scene where the Ministry of Tourism, they are saying we are having very good performance this year for this tourist season. They're anticipating, well, they compared. And I'm going to get a little stick for this, but I will be a lot more comfortable if the ministries, they present the data to the media. Yes, Jamdon, when is the dinner?
1: Yes, Beth, the dinner, I understand, they had two before, and he never well attended because of the policy. You know, you think it's, we got a lot of class, you know. When it comes to poor people, the dinner supposed to be on Saturday morning at the community center in Newtown.
0: Hold on, dinner. Is it a dinner or a breakfast, Jamdon?
1: Bring it in the circus. Bring it in the circus.
0: Good idea. But is it a dinner or a breakfast, Jamdon?
1: A breakfast.
0: Okay, it's a breakfast.
1: I mean, we got to look out for people, Biff.
0: I agree with you.
1: Biff, a breakfast. I had a dinner before, and the guy need to go up. We gotta say why he's a condition, because people coming in this country getting reward, never smell a sugar cane bunch yet, and getting loan. Help this man, otherwise he gonna be serious, you know. Because man, I get with money easy, and then do nothing here, you know. And jam them on top. This, we have to look out for every national along thinking and Nevis. You understand?
0: Yes, sir.
1: We gotta look for the people.
0: All right, thank you, Jamdon. And very good point. We don't know when it's gonna be our turn. It may be this afternoon, it may be tomorrow, and it may not necessarily be us. It could be our daughter, our son, mother, somebody close to us. So we should always help, give help when we can. Because we just never know when the shoe will be on the other foot. And I was saying it is good when the government ministries, and again, this is for all government ministries throughout the world, when they are indicating performances, they provide the data, they provide the facts to the media houses, because we will need to substantiate it, and we have been asking. Good day, caller. Welcome to Ireland to Your Live.
2: I'm back, Troy. Just one last moment. Yes, as a follow-up to the all discussion, You was trying to get some information on Australia. Australia is a big country. In fact, Australia is supposed to be a continent.
0: Okay, thank you.
2: My correction is right, no. Right? But you said like probably 700 million Australia?
0: I don't...
2: Probably so. But yes. But in comparison to the United, the population of the United States, it would have been in, it would be interesting to know that that 2080 projection, what the population of the United States would be, comparing to the population of one country in Africa, which is Nigeria, which Nigeria, as we speak, is the most populous country on the continent of Africa, but. I saw some data that says that, yeah, in by 2050, the population of Nigeria will be as probably as equal or a little past that of the United States. So that would be interesting to do a case by case analysis with some countries that are moving and are growing faster. For instance, Germany and Japan, they are aging, and the youth, they are not interested in getting any babies. The population is like going to be very stagnant.
0: Mm. So maybe that is what's going to happen in 2080 when the population flattens at 10.7 billion.
2: Yes, but at the same time, like I said, there are plans, and you said it too, because there are plans to shrink the population. So even here, even though you heard about this enormous growth, where it's going to peak at 10 point something billion, there are plans in place to curtail that growth. I doubt in stats there might have been 10 point something billion, but some of them might be deceased in the exit, you know, the departure lounge, so to speak.
0: Mm. Well, the question you asked, the United States, their population is 350 million, while that of Nigeria is 244 million.
2: Yes.
0: So,
2: We know that at the moment, Nigeria's population is less than the United States.
0: Mm.
2: But they say by 2050, I think, Nigeria might be equal or surpass it. That population. And you was amazed when you was in awe somehow to see that the population of Europe is only 700 million combined.
0: Yeah.
2: How can a population of 700 million want to impose themselves on a combined population, say like China and India? The Asian and the African population put together. Is it because of fear? Because they have the data, you know. I don't think that the South, I don't think as those countries that are considered to be South, I don't think their purview in terms of seeing humanity, I don't think that we will ever want to starve a people. Considering some of the peoples of the world are children of some other peoples of the world. We are responsible as parents for some other people, believe it or not. And how can a parent want to starve the child or the children? You know, I don't see it. It's far-fetched. But somehow the children think that way. So they're doing all in their endeavors to make sure
0: 30 seconds,
2: that
0: please, Carla.
2: Their fear don't come true, which is not something that the parents entertain. Thanks for listening.
0: Thank you very much for sharing your views. Well-grounded, well-researched. Before we wrap up, we only have 2.5 minutes. The United Nations and various international human rights experts have stated that the United States military strikes and killings on boats in the Caribbean conducted during Operation Southern Spear violate international and domestic rights. Now, that's a lot of kind of words. You're not hearing a travesty to humanity, and genocide and these kind of things. And it's not saying, yes, some, forgive me, not genocide, but slaughtered. It's a crime against humanity. And we're not seeing that the actions they are going to take. Are they going to suspend the U.S. from all these UN-based conventions, organizations? And because remember the U.S., well, that was NATO. We threatened to withdraw from NATO some time ago, last year. And so why is a country allowed to get away? Why are they, why the United Nations, why are they not doing anything about these wars going around? And strangely enough, I saw an item that some country is protesting to FIFA that DRC, Republic of Congo, they were in violation of some World Cup something and should not have been allowed to play. Well, the World Cup has come and gone, but of course they can take certain actions. I don't know how that would help anything, because not to say they won and they're going to play over any World Cup, so, but maybe for the records. But the world is a beautiful place, but it's just that the persons in it are confusion. The composition of the West Indies women team and game strategy are not solely the responsibility of the captain. These decisions are made by the coaching staff. The captain has to allow the strategies outlined by the coach. So it's nonsense to assume that the captain is making it difficult for Jazara by having her bowl the final over, then open the batting. Come on, let the young lady develop. That's another comment. And at this stage, who will take them to court? But Biff, the victims are silent. We are not making a fuss as a region about the boat killings. Anyway, ladies and gentlemen, we have to end it now. We thank you for tuning in to WinFM 98.9 Island T. We will be back again tomorrow morning, Godspeed. Cartensia with we will be us. Will be with us. Thank you for your comments, for calls, and for listening. And always be positive in your thoughts, words, or actions.
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0: You ever hear Earthquake call and say, "Hello, Miss Lee, yes, it's me, Earthquake, I come in Tuesday around 10? No, sir. Earthquake does arrive unannounced, and when it come, it shake all sense and sensibility out of we. Remain calm, stay inside, and do the DCH. Drop, cover, hold on. 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Don't run to the door, we are in the exit. Stairs might broke up or full of people. Elevator, avoid that, because you might get in and poof, power gone, and you're stuck in that box without air. 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

0: ever hear Earthquake call and say, "Hello, Miss Lee, yes, it's me, Earthquake, I come in Tuesday around 10? No, sir. Earthquake does arrive unannounced, and when it come, it shake all sense and sensibility out of we. Remain calm, stay inside, and do the DCH. Drop, cover, hold on. 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

0: ever hear Earthquake call and say, "Hello, Miss Lee, yes, it's me, Earthquake, I come in Tuesday around 10? No, sir. Earthquake does arrive unannounced, and when it come, it shake all sense and sensibility out of we. Remain calm, stay inside, and do the DCH. Drop, hover, hold on. Once the shaking starts, you know it's Earthquake. Make a quick move to a safe place. 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Stairs might broke up or full of people. Elevator, avoid that, because you might get in and poof, power gone, and you're stuck in that box without ear. 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

0: you ever hear Earthquake call and say, "Hello, Miss Lee, yes, it's me, Earthquake, I come in Tuesday around 10? No, sir. Earthquake does arrive unannounced, and when it come, it shake all sense and sensibility out of we. Remain calm, stay inside, and do the DCH. Drop, hover, hold on. Once the shaking starts, you know it's Earthquake. Make a quick move to a safe place. Don't run to the door, we are in the exit. Stairs might broke up or full of people. Elevator, avoid that, because you might get in and poof, power gone, and you're stuck in that box without air. Take cover under a strong table or a bed, or crouch against an inside wall or in a corner, and cover your face and your head with your arms. Remember, DCH, drop, cover, hold on. Glass windows and doors, outside walls and doors in an earthquake, bad news. 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Last thing, don't want to run outside and ask, "You feel it, you feel it?" Remain calm, stay indoors until all the shaking stop, and do the DCH, drop, cover, hold on.
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0: ever hear Earthquake call and say, "Hello, Miss Lee, yes, it's me, Earthquake, I come in Tuesday around 10? No, sir. Earthquake does arrive unannounced, and when it come, it shake all sense and sensibility out of we. Remain calm, stay inside, and do the DCH. Drop, hover, hold on. Once the shaking starts, you know it's Earthquake. Make a quick move to a safe place. Don't run to the door, we are in the exit. Stairs might broke up or full of people. Elevator, avoid that, because you might get in and poof, power gone, and you're stuck in that box without air. 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Remember, DCH, drop, cover, hold on. Glass windows and doors, outside walls and doors in an earthquake, bad news. 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Remain calm, stay indoors until all the shaking stop, and do the DCH, drop, cover, hold on.
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3: St. Kitts and Nevis joins OECS countries in underscoring importance of unity amid global challenges at Human and Social Development Ministers meeting. CCJ holds historic first meeting in St. Lucia. Trinidad and Tobago Senate passes bill raising legal ages for alcohol, tobacco, and more. Internationally, come all the way back to EU, France Finance Minister tells the United Kingdom.
1: Now the details.
4: Amid the shifting geopolitical challenges facing the global community, the Caribbean region is not immune. Those challenges form part of the discussions as the two-day Council of Ministers for Human and Social Development got underway in St. Vincent and the Grenadines on Wednesday evening. In his address at the opening ceremony, St. Vincent and the Grenadines Prime Minister Godwin Friday reminded OECS ministers that while the region shares many common challenges, there are also opportunities and possibilities that must be utilized together.
5: Natural disasters have disrupted our homes, our livelihoods. The cost of living crisis has affected all of us in the region, continues to do so because of the wars in far-off places that we have nothing to do with, but they affect us very directly. Our governments have to respond to these realities within the limitations of our meager resources. That makes the works of this council so important. Having a program on paper, however, is just one thing. Making sure that the help reaches the people who need it the most is quite another. Our meeting today, under your very timely theme, gives us an opportunity to look at our policies and translate them into practice. And we also look at where the gaps are, where they remain, so that individually and collectively, we can put our efforts together and decide where we must focus them.
4: The meeting comes at a time when several wars are ongoing, while the cost of fuel and energy continue to rise, contributing to global inflation and placing additional pressure on a region heavily dependent on imports.
5: We come into office inheriting a difficult economic situation. At the end of 2025, we had a public debt of $3.5 billion, which was over 113% of our GDP. We spend close to 40 cents of every dollar of current revenue just to service our debt. I mention this here because the question of social protection cannot be divorced from how governments raise money and what limited resources they have to spend. The needs of our people do not diminish. They're not diminished simply because government doesn't have money. In fact, they may intensify because government resources are in there to help to plug the gaps. So our challenge has been to manage the country's finances responsibly while at the same time provide the support where it's needed most. We cannot make the most vulnerable in our societies pay the price of our predicaments. When there is hardship, those are the people we look to first. So, despite our challenges, one of the things that we did very early in our government is that we increased the public assistance from $360 a month to $500. That was to help the most vulnerable to cope better with the cost of living increases.
4: St. Kitts and Nevis's Minister of Social Development, Iseline Phillip, also underscored the work of the regional body over the past year under the chairmanship of St. Kitts and Nevis.
6: Notably, through support from the Caribbean Development Bank, the enhanced country poverty assessments for the British Virgin Islands, Grenada, Montserrat, St. Lucia, St. Kitts and Nevis, and St. Vincent and the Grenadines were completed. A high-level forum on the results of the Enhanced Country Poverty Assessment Project was convened in St. Lucia in August of 2025 under the theme Inform, Engage, Transformation, Leveraging Poverty Data for Equity and Sustainable Development. These reports and convenings are tangible examples of the evidence that is required to inform decision-making, which transforms the lives of our citizens across the OECS region.
4: Philip also spoke about the launch of the Child Policy and Action Plan earlier this year, describing it as a significant milestone for the OECS region. She said the process places a stronger focus on children and youth protection. The junior minister also addressed the impact of climate change on the region.
6: Despite these tangible actions, however, we are all quite aware of the continued threats facing our region. The geopolitical challenges and tensions have brought to light a new reality as it relates to cooperation. Climate change continues to be paramount on our minds as Mother Nature continues to remind us of her beauty and fierceness. Even as we meet today, in some areas where you are, the country continues its restoration following the passage of an active tropical wave, which produced over 5 inches of rain over a 24-hour period in some parts of the Gems of the Antilles. While the prediction for the 2026 Atlantic hurricane season is supposed to be less active, what that actually means for our people is left to be unseen. But while hurricanes have not battered us, we have all felt the impact of the increasing heat and the increasing costs associated with that heat across our region, where we have to balance the matter of cooling our homes, our schools, and our places of work through air-conditioned units and managing the associated environmental, financial, and health risks. Cognizant of these challenges, we meet over the next 2 days under the theme Advancing Social Protection in the OECS, Policy, Practice, and Learning, to continue to learn from each other, to agree on frameworks for the protection and development of all people from the cradle to the grave. This is our mandate. This is our calling. This is our responsibility as ministers and senior government officials in human and social development.
4: The two-day meeting concludes on Thursday evening in St. Vincent and the Grenadines.
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3: CCJ holds historic first meeting in St. Lucia, DBS St. Lucia reports.
2: From Wednesday, October 7th to Thursday, October 8th, 2026, the Caribbean Court of Justice will convene sittings in St. Lucia as part of the opening of the judicial year 2026-2027. For the first time in the court's 21-year history, St. Lucia is hosting itinerant sittings previously held in Barbados, Belize, Guyana, and Jamaica. The traveling nature of the CCJ allows the court to sit and conduct proceedings in any country that is party to the agreement establishing the Caribbean Court of Justice. In keeping with the court's mission of providing accessible, efficient, and sustainable justice for the people and states of CARICOM, holding sittings throughout the region brings the court closer to its clients while helping to reduce travel costs for attorneys and litigants. The October 7th ceremonial opening in St. Lucia speaks to that mission.
7: 3 years after becoming the fifth CARICOM member state to accede to the appellate jurisdiction of the CCJ, St. Lucia now joins Barbados, Belize, Guyana, and Jamaica as hosts of a CCJ itinerant sitting. This one being convened to commemorate the CCJ's opening of their judicial year 2026-2027.
2: The Honorable Justice Margaret Price Findlay said it brings her great pleasure as Chief Justice of the ECSC to welcome St. Lucia to the fold and witness the CCJ carrying out its operations right here. She hopes the initiative will help expedite justice for litigants and reduce the backlog of cases in the legal system in the coming months. Justice Price Findlay also hopes the arrangement will allow for the smooth transfer of regional adjudicators to preside over cases when required.
7: Each judicial year brings with it more than a schedule of hearings and judgments to be delivered. It is a chance to re-strategize approaches based on lessons learned from previously faced challenges and to improve on the various successes gained by the court as it continues to build its regional legacy. Currently, the Caribbean is undergoing rapid change technologically, economically, and with evolving societal needs that continue to increase the complexity of the legal landscape in which our judiciaries operate.
2: The Chief Justice hopes the new judicial year will bring renewed commitment from judiciaries, barristers of law and judges serving the region, while ensuring that laws are reviewed to meet the changing demands of citizens. She adds that while in St. Lucia, the full 7-member CCJ bench will hear 3 matters originating from St. Lucia, Guyana and Belize, respectively.
8: The court has heard and determined more than 500 matters in both the original and appellate jurisdictions. For context, this figure surpasses some of the CCJ's larger and more established counterparts. In carrying out its mandate, the court has continually sought to enhance access to justice and embrace emerging technological advancement.
2: CCJ President the Honorable Justice Winston Anderson says itinerant sit-ins allow people across the region to see the court at work, interact with its members, and recognize that the CCJ is part of the fabric of Caribbean society. He also noted that the court will pay courtesy calls on His Excellency Felix Finisterre, Acting Governor General, the Honorable Philip J. Pierre, Prime Minister of St. Lucia, Her Ladyship, the Honorable Justice Margaret Price Finley, Chief Justice of the Eastern Caribbean Supreme Court, the Honorable Leslie Vincent Mondesir, Attorney General, and the Honorable Alan Chastney, Leader of the Opposition. The opening ceremony began with a procession of lawyers, barristers, judges, and members of the Royal St. Lucia Police Force at the Winjama Gap on October 7, 2026. For the DBS News World, Manasseh Stanislas reporting.
3: Trinidad and Tobago Senate passes bill raising legal ages for alcohol, tobacco, and more. Triple T Live Online has that story.
9: Government has accused the opposition of hypocrisy for criticizing penalties contained in the miscellaneous provisions, Alcohol, Cannabis, Dangerous Drugs, Gambling, and Tobacco Bill 2026. Speaking in the Senate late on Tuesday night, Attorney General John Jeremy argued that senators opposite had no basis to object to a proposed $50,000 penalty. That $50,000 fine is stated in the Clause 6E, which states that a child over the age of 10 years who is found in possession of tobacco products, cannabis, cannabis resin, or alcohol commits an offense and is liable on summary conviction to a fine of $50,000. However, the AG pointed out that the opposition enacted much harsher sanctions in previous legislation, pointing specifically to Section 63 of the Interpretation Act.
10: $500 to $100,000. Breach of any regulation. That's Act Number 8 of 2020. In the Dangerous Drugs Act, the penalties in there range from 25 years to life. I mean, isn't this rich of you to be talking to us on this side about a fine of $50,000.
9: The AG also defended the bill's proposal to raise the legal drinking age from 18 to 21, saying the measure is based on medical evidence and international practice rather than politics.
10: The legal age to drink alcohol in a number of territories throughout the world has been lifted to 21. On the back of medical evidence, the medical evidence was, you asked for evidence, the medical evidence was produced by my colleague, the Minister of Health.
9: Earlier in the debate, Health Minister Dr. Lakran Boro pointed out that extensive medical evidence supports delaying access to addictive substances, since critical areas of the brain responsible for judgment and impulse control continue developing into early adulthood.
11: And it's said here that adolescent binge drinking interferes with the development of the hippocampus, which impairs learning capacity and memory retention, whilst escalating the probability of alcohol use disorder later on in life. So what we are trying to do here, Madam Deputy President, is really to break the informal social pipelines.
9: The AG then broadened his defense of the legislation, pointing to examples from the United Kingdom and other countries around the world that have imposed stricter controls.
10: That people who are born after 2009 are not ever going to legally smoke tobacco. So they have legislated for a tobacco-free generation in the United Kingdom. Now, that is progressive law.
9: The bill was approved with 15 votes for, 12 votes against, and 3 abstentions. Sonu Lala, TTT News.
3: We now bring you these international reports.
12: France and Finance Minister Roland Lescure has invited Britain to come all the way back to the EU. That's after the British Prime Minister Andy Burnham called for a new long-term direction on post-Brexit relations. Mr. Lescure said the UK was needed back around the table discussing the new global economic threats. And it comes as Andy Burnham visits Berlin for talks with German Chancellor Friedrich Merz, as the new British government looks to strengthen ties with one of its closest European partners. Trade between the UK and Germany amounts to some £155 billion currently, and that relationship with France is equally important. Mr. Lescure has been addressing a range of challenges facing France and the UK with our economics editor, Faisal Islam.
13: And the message I have for, you know, the young children of France and everywhere else is this is a tough world. So I understand you have questions on how we're going to manage it. Climate, social network, obviously wars at the, you know, at the frontier and the borders of Europe. I understand that young kids can have anxiety today. And our duty as, you know, leaders is to listen to them.
14: You're in charge of writing the checks and finding the money. Is there the money for what these children want?
13: The second budget in the budget I've just tabled in is education. Defence, obviously, we're pumping up defence spending. And the second one is education, school and higher university. So we're investing. We had a tough year. You know, we had to act on heat waves. We obviously had to act on the oil price that had an impact on the pump for the French citizens. So the reason why we're having a tough budget is to make sure that when we need to act, we can act. We don't need to be passive in front of things that are imposed to us. We want to be active.
14: Sure. But, I mean, clearly it seems to be at root an argument about resources. You're the finance minister. Is your message that it's tough out there and there may not be the money for everything that the school children are protesting for?
13: Yeah, I mean, when you look at the finance, the expenditures we've had, public expenditures over the last few years, 80% is coming from health and pension. And the young people don't have much to do with this. So it's hard to tell young people we're not going to have the money for you because we're spending a lot on health and pensions. And that's why we've asked our pensioners to make some effort and to contribute to the budget consolidation.
14: I mean, your own fiscal watchdog said the public finances in France were alarming and the growth forecast was optimistic. Should people really believe that you can get the deficit below 5%?
13: No, I mean, public deficit is alarming, and that's why we need to act now in order to avoid having to act forced. We don't want to be there.
14: Yeah.
13: So we're taking the lead.
14: Are you close to having to act under the pressure of the markets? Is that what's happening?
13: I'm issuing bonds every 2 weeks and there's no issue whatsoever. People want the French paper, but they want it more expensive than they did.
14: The spread, as people are saying, over the German borrowing rates are now at levels we haven't seen since the Eurozone crisis. People are starting to talk about the conditions under which there may be some intervention from the European Central Bank.
13: And my job is to make sure we don't have to go there, because this is not the way we want to happen.
14: But if your budget doesn't pass, I mean, clearly it's very fractious parliament. Are we heading, is the Republic of France heading to the European Central Bank?
13: And that's why it must pass, and it will pass.
14: So you can force it through? It was Article 49 or Article 47?
13: There's lots of different ways of going through.
14: Yeah. How does your country react to the Prime Minister's new words about Britain's possible approach to the European Union, potentially contemplating a customs union, a single market, even, as he says, going all the way, rejoin? What is France's response to that?
13: Come all the way. I'm a true Europhile and I'm a true Anglophile. And for me, Britain leaving EU was very sad. British people decided, and that's obviously their 100% right, And if they're willing to come back, they will have to decide. But what I can tell them is come back anytime. And it's a place when we can invest together. And I think we can address the challenges that the world we're faced with in a better way.
14: And in the interim, can you help out with things like the Made in Europe Industrial Accelerator Act that might keep the UK out of the European family?
13: We will help.
14: We're told it's the French government.
13: You know, if the UK was part of Europe, you'd be at the table discussing that now. It always happens that way. We need to discuss what we want to do as Europeans and then engage with the rest of the world to see how we're going to do about that. So come back and you'll be at the table and we discuss all these things together.
12: There you have it, an invitation from France's finance minister. Well, Sean Maguire is Europe and International Director at the Confederation of British Industry. I asked him what his members, business leaders, want.
15: It is true to say that our members have said that the economic conditions since Brexit have got worse for them, and having a closer relationship with the EU is important. Therefore, we welcome the Prime Minister's announcement to have a conversation about the long-term approach to our relationship with the EU, setting out all the options, but also understanding what these options would do for the UK's national interest and national economic interest, but also being very alive to some of the trade-offs each of these models and options may entail.
12: And that's the tricky thing, isn't it, Sean? Because it is so complicated. When France's finance minister says, you know, come all the way, come back in, rejoin, it is extremely complicated, and there is pros and cons.
15: Indeed, and you know, we are a service economy. You know, the current TCA offers very little in terms of benefits for services. On the other hand, we have large manufacturing, still quite a strong industrial base. Many of our companies are faced with, you know, regulatory divergence, the cost at borders, tariffs, etc. So all these things add up into costs for businesses. So it is complicated, and there is no one size fits all. But what is important is that we have an honest debate about what the options are and how that leads to growth for the UK and every region of the UK.
16: Introducing Khalid Batafi, who's a Saudi political analyst and author. He joins us from Jeddah. A warm welcome to the programme. So the Houthis are issuing a formal warning, declaring Saudi airspace unsafe, saying that commercial carriers shouldn't even land at Saudi airports. It follows deadly drone and missile strikes on King Khalid International Airport in Riyadh and Abha Airport in the southwest. This sounds like an extremely disruptive escalation for Saudi. Will it change how the country fights this war?
17: Well, this is not new. I mean, since 2015, the Houthi were attacking airports in particular, and they attack also oil installations. And every time they use their propaganda, or primitive propaganda, to warn airlines, airports and others not to function. But this didn't work in the past, and it will not work now. I mean, today, they are weaker than before. The government is stronger. The government forces is stronger. And they are achieving lots of their goals. Let us wait and see. I mean, they can say whatever they want to say. But on the ground, that's what matters.
16: Nevertheless, Saudi civilians have been killed in these attacks. How vulnerable is the kingdom's critical infrastructure then? Is the kingdom failing to cope with potentially an evolving situation regarding the Houthis' military capabilities?
17: Again, this is not new. I mean, for 14 years, they were attacking civilian targets, and we were suffering sometimes losses. But about 90% of their missiles were intercepted, and that's the best in the world. I mean, look at Russia and Ukraine. I mean, that's, you cannot say that the same thing about any place in the world. Saudi Arabia is a vast country, and it has so many cities, and we had 28 airports, by the way, plus the oil installations, and that's not easy task to protect. Of course, they will, like any terrorist organization, will manage to explode a bomb here or there and kill civilians here or there. But in the end, they are losing. And hopefully, in the coming weeks, they will lose the control over part of Yemen.
16: You maintain that the Houthis are losing, but we are seeing a checkered picture across Yemen at the moment. The city of Taiz is under a huge amount of strain. There have been attacks on Aden, where the internationally recognised government is based. Why, after years of military intervention by Saudi and other states, allies, the United States, UK and others who have hit Houthi targets in the past, how have they been able to continue to project power now deep inside Saudi's interior, right up to the capital?
17: Let's not forget, it's easy for any terrorist organization to inflict terror on others, even if they are a few hundreds. They are more, and they have the mountains to and the environment to help them. And they are supported by Iran with sophisticated weapons. That's not an easy thing for the government forces to control. But anyway, from what I see, is the government forces are taking more lands and taking more areas. And in the fake of war, it's hard to believe any sides, but I do believe the government side, because on the ground they are improving their capabilities and taking more lands, and hopefully they will win at the end.
16: You say supported by Iran in reference to the Houthis. That is no secret. The relationship is a 30-year-long relationship between Iran and the Houthis. But does Riyadh view these coordinated airport attacks as purely a Houthi initiative, or is Tehran, in your opinion, directly orchestrating this campaign to pressure the Gulf while the entire region faces its own maritime blockades?
17: Exactly. I mean, the Houthis, the Hezbollah, Al-Hashd al-Shaabi, they are only tools of Iranian power. They move them when they wish, and there are many Iranian experts and from Al-Haras al-Thawri in Yemen. They are helping them.

0: from Lebanon also, and some of the Houthis are were in Lebanon and in Iraq helping the other militias. So those are Farsi militias, whether they have a claim to be Arabs or not, but they are Farsi, and Iran is running the show. They are trying to open up all fronts in their war with America and Israel. So this is the latest front. I mean, the Houthis, and this is not presenting the best interest of Yemenis, okay. Because they have peace, and suddenly they decide to withdraw from all agreements and start this war.
1: There is concern at the currency exchanges of Iraq today because just one US dollar now costs more than 1,500 Iraqi dinar. Until today, it was only about 1,300. But overnight, the Iraqi government has just devalued its own currency by almost 15%. This is a consequence of the Hormuz crisis. About 90% of the Iraqi government's revenue comes from oil exports, and barrels of oil are sold in US dollars. But war in the region has severely disrupted those exports. So by devaluing its currency, every dollar of oil revenue now means the Iraqi government has more Iraqi dinar that it can then use to pay its salaries. But this comes at a cost for Iraqi workers. Payroll companies here say the average salary is about 1 million Iraqi dinar per month. On the old exchange rate, that was worth about 750 US dollars. Now people are finding their same salary is worth $100 less.
2: We're going to suffer. The exchange rate is up, but our salaries and working hours are stagnant.
1: This currency change leaves the Iraqi people particularly exposed to price hikes. The UN estimates almost half of Iraq's essential food items are imported, and much of that was coming through the Strait of Hormuz. Imported food has to be purchased in US dollars, and so a weaker Iraqi dinar means prices are about to go up.
3: A lot of things are more expensive. Some markets have closed because they can't survive the new reality.
1: We aren't seeing the hallmarks of a currency that's spiraling out of control here. This is a government strategy to compensate for lost oil revenues. But it is putting pressure on businesses that are trying to operate. And for the Iraqi people, life is about to get more expensive. Peter Smith, Al Jazeera, Baghdad.
4: From Binance under investigation by the EU to a capital gains tax on crypto in Greece. This is Crypto Weekly. EU officials are questioning Binance over its use of a legal exemption to continue serving customers in the region. That's despite an order to wind down its business in the bloc, the Financial Times reported. The world's largest crypto exchange lost permission to offer services to EU clients earlier this year, threatening access for millions of users. The FT reported European regulators are looking at Binance's use of a legal exemption called reverse solicitation. It allows companies outside the EU to provide financial services to customers in the bloc if the users seek the relationship entirely on their own initiative. A trade organization representing community banks has sued a US bank regulator. It claims its decision to grant limited bank charters to crypto firms exceeds its regulatory authority. The group argued the move grants legitimacy to crypto firms without sufficient safeguards. The Independent Community Bankers of America, which represents banks that typically have less than $10 billion in assets, filed the suit. The US commodities regulator proposed a new federal framework for crypto exchanges that offer leveraged digital asset trading. The proposal seeks to bring parts of the spot crypto market under federal oversight weeks after Congress failed to advance comprehensive crypto regulation. The proposed rules would effectively allow US crypto exchanges to opt into a federal regulatory framework. The regulator said that's instead of relying mainly on a patchwork of state money transmitter licenses. Greece is preparing legislation to impose a 10% capital gains tax on cryptocurrencies. That's according to a draft bill published for public consultation and due to be submitted to Parliament in November. There is no comprehensive...

0: It holds historic first meeting in St. Lucia. Trinidad and Tobago Senate passes bill raising legal ages for alcohol, tobacco, and more. Internationally, come all the way back to EU, France finance minister tells the United Kingdom.
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0: ever hear Earthquake call and say, "Hello, Miss Lee, yes, it's me, Earthquake, I come in Tuesday around 10. No, sir. Earthquake does arrive unannounced, and when it come, it shake all sense and sensibility out of we. Remain calm, stay inside, and do the DCH. Drop, hover, hold on. Once the shaking starts, you know it's Earthquake. Make a quick move to a safe place. Don't run to the door, we are in the exit. Stairs might broke up or full of people. Elevator, avoid that, because you might get in and poof, power gone, and you're stuck in that box without air. Take cover under a strong table or a bed, or crouch against an inside wall or in a corner, and cover your face and your head with your arms. Remember, DCH, drop, cover, hold on. Glass windows and doors, outside walls and doors in an earthquake, bad news. 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Last thing, nobody run outside and ask, "You feel it, you feel it?" 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

0: You ever hear Earthquake call and say, "Hello, Miss Lee, yes, it's me, Earthquake, I come in Tuesday around 10? No, sir. Earthquake does arrive unannounced, and when it come, it shake all sense and sensibility out of we. Remain calm, stay inside, and do the DCH. Drop, cover, hold on. Once the shaking starts, you know it's Earthquake. Make a quick move to a safe place. Don't run to the door, we are in the exit. Stairs might broke up or full of people. Elevator, avoid that, because you might get in and poof, power gone, and you're stuck in that box without air. 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Remember, DCH, drop, cover, hold on. Glass windows and doors, outside walls and doors, in an earthquake, bad news. 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Last thing, don't want to run outside and ask, "You feel it, you feel it?" Remain calm, stay indoors until all the shaking stop, and do the DCH, drop, cover, hold on.
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0: You ever hear Earthquake call and say, "Hello, Miss Lee, yes, it's me, Earthquake, I come in Tuesday around 10? No, sir. Earthquake does arrive unannounced, and when it come, it shake all sense and sensibility out of we. Remain calm, stay inside, and do the DCH. Drop, cover, hold on. Once the shaking starts, you know it's Earthquake. Make a quick move to a safe place. Don't run to the door, we are in the exit. Stairs might broke up or full of people. Elevator, avoid that, because you might get in and poof, power gone, and you're stuck in that box without air. 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Remember, DCH, drop, cover, hold on. Glass windows and doors, outside walls and doors, in an earthquake, bad news. 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Last thing, nobody run outside and ask, "You feel it, you feel it?" 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
1: You ever hear Earthquake call and say, "Hello, Miss Lee, yes, it's me, Earthquake, I come in Tuesday around 10? No, sir. Earthquake does arrive unannounced, and when it come, it shake all sense and sensibility out of we. 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
6: I'm Ian Richards, welcoming you to In Focus, a weekly program that takes a closer look at what's happening within and across the government of St. Kitts and Nevis. 2 weeks ago, St. Kitts and Nevis's delegation stood tall at the United Nations 81st General Assembly in New York, sharing ideas and advocating for greater partnerships with small island developing states in rooms filled by some of the most powerful people in the world. Today, we are joined by two of our most senior officials who participated in these meetings. Head of the delegation, the Honorable Dr. Jeffrey Hanley, Acting Prime Minister, and the Honorable Dr. Joyelle Clark, Minister of Sustainable Development, Climate Action, et al. Stay with us for In Focus as we look at beyond the UN. What do the outcomes mean to us?
7: Mr. President, last year our Prime Minister, the Honorable Dr. Terence Drew, spoke of our Sustainable Island State Agenda, CISA, our national blueprint for transforming St. Kitts and Nevis into a more resilient, sustainable, inclusive, and prosperous society by 2040. Today, we return to demonstrate that it is becoming a record of delivery.

0: thanks for staying with us and allow me now to welcome back to In Focus for the first time as Acting Prime Minister, the Honourable Dr. Geoffrey Hanley. Welcome to you, sir.
1: Thank you very much, Ian, and it's a pleasure being here with you and, of course, with my colleague, sister.
0: Yes, Dr. Clark, I made a joke earlier that you can always be Dr. Clark, a co-host of mine, because you've been here so often.
2: We can make it so.
0: You always make time for us. I would certainly appreciate it. All right, so let's begin. Deputy Acting Prime Minister, of course, you had the responsibility of leading St. Kitts and Nevis's delegation, as I mentioned at the top, to the 81st United Nations General Assembly. When you look back at the week in New York, what would you say were the most important objectives for the Federation, and did we accomplish what we went there to do?
1: Well, thank you very much, Ian, and I'm indeed honored to have been given that opportunity to represent the Federation at UNGO. Our first objective was simple. Ensure that the priorities of St. Kitts and Nevis were heard clearly at the highest international level, particularly in areas such as climate change, sea level rise, sustainable development, health, energy security, and access to development financing. We also wanted to demonstrate that St. Kitts and Nevis is not simply asking the international community to act. We are acting ourselves. Mm-hmm. The national statement, therefore, deliberately highlighted the progress we are making under the Sustainable Island State Agenda, and I must say that it was well received, and every time I got an opportunity, I gave much credit, of course, to the Honorable Dr. Joyelle Clark. Mm-hmm. So we went to New York to reinforce the case that small island developing states cannot continue to be judged primarily by the income per capita when determining access to affordable financing. The vulnerability must become part of that calculation. Mm-hmm, mm-hmm. And this was a cry that also came from other Caribbean colleagues, so it was a oneness. The sea level rise was another major priority. St. Kitts and Nevis has been part of the international leadership pushing this issue beyond climate discussions and into questions of sovereignty, statehood, nationality, and maritime rights. So these were some of the areas that we discussed. There were important outcomes. The UN General Assembly adopted the first UN Declaration on the sea level rise, affirming, among other things, continuity of statehood and stability of the lawful established maritime zone in the face of the sea level rise. St. Kitts and Nevis has been actively involved, I must say, through the Rising Nation initiative and the work led by the Honorable Prime Minister, Dr. Drew, and of course, Honorable Dr. Clark.
0: Right. And we're going to talk a bit more about the ocean rise and sea level rise that is so very critical here to us in St. Kitts and Nevis, because we see it every day. You drive along the Bay Road and you can see it. But we want to touch on first, and Dr. Clark, I'd like you to weigh in as well too, in the sense of the United Nations, the General Assembly. Of course, there are some persons, they see the pictures, they see the videos, but they feel like, really and truly, what is the purpose of the UN and having that debate as well too? It can sometimes appear to be just speeches, meetings, and photographs, but bring it home for us in terms of St. Kitts and Nevis as a small country. Why do we need to have such a strong and active presence at a forum like the United Nations General Assembly? And I'll use the acronym for it, as you introduced it earlier, Dr. Hanley, UNGO.
1: UNGO.
2: Well, thank you, Ian, for that question. And I maintain a statement that our Honorable Prime Minister, Dr. Terence Drew, has said over the past 4 years, that if you are not at the table, you're on the menu. And importantly, UNGO 81 and every UNGO that we have participated in as a St. Kitts Nevis Labour Party administration is us having a seat at the table as a small island developing state, recognizing that at UNGO, every vote counts. counts, rather. So every sovereign nation has an equal say with one vote in, on positions of global importance, political significance, environmental significance, and national security. And for us as a small island developing state, joining in our positions, collective positions, with other CARICOM member states, it means that we are carrying and leveraging our one vote into 14 plus votes, mm-hmm. and ensuring that as we move that from CARICOM to small island developing states, to AOSIS member states, partnership with the Pacific states on key matters as raised by acting PM on sea level rise, for example, we're showing the entire world of how critical these issues are when we have a collective voice. So it is important because small island developing states fought long and hard, long before our time, for a seat at the table. And what we even saw at UNGA 81 was now new discussions on Africa having a permanent seat on the UN Security Council. So it's not just the speeches which are critical to advance a message for small island developing states like St. Kitts and Nevis, but being there for our bilateral conversations. And later we'll talk about the achievements from the Ministry of Foreign Affairs in particular, mm-hmm. as it relates to vis-a-vis access, or lending our voices to important declarations like sea level rise, and ensuring that we're there to negotiate and lobby for a maintenance of the legal architecture that protects small island developing states, which means you have policies in place, you can get funding, you can get support, and you can advance as a nation. So it's important for us to show up.
0: Right, and I should mention, of course, that the Right Honorable Dr. Denzel Douglas is a senior minister and minister responsible for the Ministry of Foreign Affairs. He, of course, was a part of the delegation as well, so he was unable to join us for today's program based on his schedule. Acting Prime Minister, is there anything that you want to touch on based on the question that I asked? Because I did ask, you know, for both of you.
1: Well, who could say it better than how our able minister with responsibility for that specific area? But for me, for a small country, multilateralism, mm-hmm. Is one of our greatest source of influence. And at the UN, St. Kitts and Nevis has the same voice as the minister rightly said, and the same vote. Mm-hmm. So we are at the table influencing change, and that is what is very, very important.
0: Right, so St. Kitts and Nevis, our vote is just as important as China.
1: Yes.
0: Just as important as in the United States, although some may feel that it deserves two, it's only one. Wow. Every country has one.
1: One vote.
0: Absolutely. Yeah. Now, Minister Clark, from your perspective, what made this particular UN General Assembly important for St. Kitts and Nevis, especially given increasing attention being paid to some of the things that the acting Prime Minister touched on? Climate change, sea level rise, and the vulnerabilities of small island developing states.
2: Yeah, I'm happy you asked that question, and I'll start with one of the lesser known engagements that we have when we go to UN. So it's not just the speeches. There are times when you have to sit at dinner events, and St. Kitts and Nevis co-hosted a major international gala. The Honorable Prime Minister was the main host, the Honorable Acting Prime Minister, of Rising Nations Institute, and I had the fortunate luck of being seated next to at the same table with the executive director for the Fund for Responding to Loss and Damage. Very soon, St. Kitts and Nevis would be one of the first in the region to really showcase our loss and damage strategy at the upcoming COP. And I used that opportunity to speak with the ED about partnering with CARICOM at the upcoming COP, recognizing that just like Pacific nations, we need to have fair and accessible fair and equal access to important funds like the FRLD.
0: What is it reflecting?
2: Fund for Responding to Loss and Damage is a dedicated source of resources for countries who would be experiencing the effects of climate change. And so last year we saw with Hurricane Beryl in Jamaica, this year we're seeing all of the hurricanes in the Pacific and the increasing drought in the Caribbean. We can access dedicated funds for this response. And this is what happened. Our acting prime minister sat next to President Macron, and we have our permanent secretaries and various persons in the spaces with those persons who have access, who have resources, who have the opportunity to lobby on behalf of St. Kitts and Nevis. And for us to be a co-champion, our prime minister actually serving for the past 2 years as champion of this Rising Nations Institute and bringing more countries on board means the world is paying attention to issues facing small coastal nations and low-lying coastal nations like St. Kitts and Nevis, and recognizing that the impact of climate change goes beyond the environmental fallout. It's where are our borders? Are we safe? Where is our sovereignty? Is our cultural heritage going to disappear? How do we protect this? And since we can't do it alone, how do we get other nations with resources to pay attention? Like France, for example, who has been a great champion, co-champion, or like Germany, who has been there with us from day one. So for me, UNGA 81 went beyond just the environmental conversation into the needed security conversation, the needed resilience and financing conversation. And those were probably two of the greatest outcomes to see that our acting prime minister on the stage with President Macron and really saying that you have been an equal partner with a small island like St. Kitts and Nevis.
1: It's very moving, I must add, Ian, especially seeing that you're getting an opportunity, one, to meet the president, and more importantly, he acknowledging the work that St. Kitts would have been putting in. It was a really nice touch. And I presented him the award on behalf of our federation as well.
0: That would have been, of course, the French President Emmanuel Macron.
1: Yes.
0: Right. All right. So, the Acting Prime Minister, let me come back to the speech that you gave at the General Assembly, because, of course, one of the things that you mentioned is that Prime Minister, the Honorable Dr. Terence Chua, of course, he introduced the Sustainable Elder State Agenda to the UN General Assembly. And you had the opportunity of following up this year, but not necessarily to present it because it was always presented, but present the accomplishments, the achievements that we have made thus far. Tell us a bit about some of the highlights.
1: Yes, it was the opportunity, of course, to show that the Sustainable Island State Agenda has moved from aspiration to, in fact, implementation. So it was deliberately, I went there before the UN, not only to say what the world should do, but to account, Ian, for what St. Kitts and Nevis is doing for itself. Because when you look at water, you know, we commissioned the 2 million gallon per day desalination plant, the continued investment in the, you know, the distribution network, in identifying other potential areas where water would be sourced. And it is no secret, approximately 75% of households now have access to 24/7 water, and this is something we are even working harder to achieve. When we got in office in 2022, it was just about 25%, so you can see that we have been doing an excellent job in this area, and of course, kudos must also be given to the minister with responsibility for that, Honorable Conrice Maynard. When you look at energy, we are, you know, advancing approximately 30 MW on the geothermal, megawatts, yes.
0: Geothermal.
1: Right, development in Nevis, and even a few days ago, I had a telephone call in regards to, you know, the progress of that. So you see that we are on the way in terms of making sure that we achieve our energy agenda. And you have been hearing the minister again with responsibility for energy talking about the 50 megawatt solar PV and battery energy storage project, which of course going to be in my constituency, and it's, you know, welcomed as well. And when you look on food security, we are strengthening the climate smart agriculture, building, you know, great domestic productive capacity. On health, We are modernizing the system, including the locally developed national digital health information system. And I think the country needs to give credit to this, because at the end of the day, this system is being developed by our local, our students, with the present and past from, I think it's CFBC, who are part of the robotics society, which is a plus. This is young people being right at the table. So Ian, St. Kitts and Nevis is therefore approaching the international community from a position of partnership, not pity. And that is something that we keep underscoring, that we are not here to beg, we are here to partner.
0: The pen that I'm using today actually is from the CARICOM meeting that we held here earlier this year. And I think, well, it was around that same time when the desalination plant was commissioned. I think a lot of persons forget that that was just February this year.
1: Yes, yes.
0: And that has shown the tremendous progress that has been made. And also, as you mentioned, the geothermal, the Honorable Mark Brantley, who is the Premier in Nevis, had a press conference just, I think it was last week, and he credited the federal government and, of course, the efforts by the Prime Minister, the Honorable Dr. Terence Drew, to give that support to that geothermal from a federal administration, noting the importance of that project, that it should be a federal project. It should have the support of the entire government behind it, not necessarily just left for the Nevis Island administration to do. Mm-hmm. And that is something that he drew in comparison to what would have happened in the past. Now, all of those projects that you mentioned, it's important that while you advocate for them on the international level, that the work has to be done here, locally. You mentioned, of course, the hydrological survey that was done to identify new sources of water as well. I believe Minister Maynard said that it was 17 new sources, and there was drilling that took place in Saddlers as well.
1: And water was found actually in Saddlers, pure, clean, potable water.
0: Right, yes. And so we await the further development of that well. But talk to us a bit about the tangible work taking place here at home, basically showing that what we are doing is not just selling stories. Yeah. We are actually at work.
1: And that is why, Ian, it is absolutely critical, because credibility abroad begins with action at home, and that is what I was highlighting, because we cannot go before the international community asking countries to assist in climate action while not doing it ourselves. That is why the national statement was grounded in measurable progress. It was highlighting water moving roughly from 25% 24-hour household coverage in 2022 to now approximately 75% today, which demonstrates that, you know, targeted community public investment can change people's daily lives. When it comes to the geothermal and the solar projects, that demonstrate that we are serious about reducing dependency on the imported fossil fuel. And of course, you know, this is an area that the government has been talking about in ensuring that we master that. Honorable Samuel Duggins speaks all the time about the climate smart agriculture, and that is about more than farming. It is about food security, reducing the import bill and protecting ourselves against disruptions in international supply chains, because we know with all what's happening, these are areas that can be easily affected. So we have to safeguard ourselves, and the government has positioned itself to make sure that we bring about change in these areas. These initiatives, of course, allow us to say internationally we are doing our part, but the scale of the climate crisis, Ian, requires partnership again.
0: And Dr. Clark, as we speak about that partnership, there is of course the issue of global financing that was touched on earlier. The system that exists, and tell us a bit about the difficulties that small island states face in accessing affordable development and climate financing, and what specifically St. Kitts and Nevis asking the international community to change about this model.
2: Thank you, Ian. And I'll start where the acting PM referenced that the challenge for us as small island developing states is access to finance. So we have the will, we see the need to change, we're making our own adjustments, as was mentioned in our seven pillars for sustainability in energy security, the commitment to 61% renewable energy by 2035. In our nationally determined contributions can only be done through international partnership. Now, St. Kitts and Nevis was doing nothing, as was the case years ago, then who would want to partner with us? And that's the thing. We came into this government and we saw where we needed to advance geothermal, solar, desalination, electrification, and the international community saw that we were all committed. Climate smart agriculture, climate smart housing. And so there has been a serious commitment by international partners to work with us, the Republic of China, Taiwan, GCCM, the Global Center for Climate Mobility in particular, who are our partners on the Climate Mobility Platform, and the Rising Nations Institute recognize that St. Kitts and Nevis is serious about its commitments. They're seeing it in our policy. They're seeing it in the adjustments to our legislation. They're also seeing it in how we budget and how we put more emphasis on social interventions that are also responsive to a changing climate. So unless we dig up the earth somewhere and find oil or millions of tons of gold or precious metal, St. Kitts and Nevis has no option but to use what we can leverage, our human resource, our environment, and our willingness to protect the people of St. Kitts and Nevis, and of course our geothermal reserves to advance this agenda of resilience. And that's why the global financial architecture has to adjust. That's why our acting prime minister said that GDP does not respect a hurricane. The hurricane ain't going to say, well, you know, since your GDP per capita is 15,000 US, we're not going to blow too hard when the wind's not going to blow too hard when it gets to St. Kitts. No, it doesn't look at what's happening on the ground. It gives a raw number and says you shouldn't access climate finance. But the reality is we need to access more finance, and we need to have an increase in the dedicated funds that get to small islands. Like less than 25% of global climate financing get to small island developing states. It means no matter the commitment, the monies don't get to us, or when they get to us, it's watered down in bureaucracy and consultant fees and overseas fees and implementation fees, and then there's nothing on the ground. So we need people to partner, not pity, and if you're going to partner, you're going to recognize where you can step up and provide more support.
0: Mention was made earlier of the ocean and sea level rise, and that's very important. I want to touch on it as well too, because it's something that was mentioned prominently in the address that you made, Acting Prime Minister. And I want to talk a bit about in the address the concerns raised where whether countries could eventually lose territory as we speak about food security. Acting Prime Minister, you spoke about the push that is being made by the Ministry of Agriculture, which of course has marine resources and fisheries in that well, in that ministry, in the portfolio. And you spoke about the importance of feeding ourselves. That has been a key priority for the government as well too. But again, with sea level rise, there is that concern that national borders may change. Because persons think that borders only may be physical. Of course, it includes the sea as well too. The earth is covered by 70% water. And so talk to us a bit about how seriously persons in St. Kitts and Nevis should look at that in terms of understanding the threat that exists.
1: Well, thank you very much, Ian. And it is, in fact, something that we have to pay extreme attention to, because, as you said, with all what's happening, so it is the situation where our persons will have to get more involved in environmental issues. There are times when certain things happening. I remember growing up when the when you were having situations like even that new town, but let's go as far as like Old Road and those areas, and the water would come up, mm-hmm. and there was a time in Halfway persons had to move their homes or whatever. You know, as a young person, you know, you'd be like, oh, that's not going to affect us. But then you realize now more and more, some countries are being wiped out, I think is in Tuvalu,
2: mm-hmm.
1: that is, you know, being wiped out now. So we cannot afford to allow that to be so. Even in the education system, areas where we thought that we don't have to put much emphasis on because it will be understood, I think we have to break it down now, mm-hmm. to some of the realities. If we don't take certain measures now, this is what is likely to happen. And as the minister rightly said, you know, the financing has been the major issue. And if we're not getting the finances how we should in terms of being able to recover, you could imagine what state the country or the federation can be in.
0: It's the bottom of the hour, so we're going to take our first break and our only break at this time because there's so much that we have to cover and we need to continue the conversation so that persons can get as much information as they can based on the meetings that we had in New York. So stay right there. We'll be right back with more In Focus.
3: At the second African Caribbean Summit, our leaders signed the Addis Ababa Declaration, and this year, the African Union's Reparation Mechanism and the Caribbean Reparations Commission held their first joint meeting, establishing permanent coordination. On March 25, 2026, this General Assembly adopted Resolution 80-2250, declaring that trafficking of enslaved African and racialized chattel, enslavement of Africans, as the gravest crime against humanity. St. Kitts and Nevis welcomed this historic recognition, but recognition cannot be the destination. Reparatory justice must move from recognition to remedy and from words to action.

0: Welcome back to In Focus. We continue our discussion with the acting Prime Minister, the Honourable Dr. Geoffrey Hanley, and Minister responsible for climate action, sustainable development, et al., the Honourable Dr. Joya Clark, and we're speaking a bit about outcomes from the United Nations 81st General Assembly that was held in New York just 2 weeks ago. Now, Dr. Clark, we spoke a lot about ocean, but there's one point that I want to ask you about, and the acting Prime Minister mentioned it, and it was the declaration that the UN adopted. Now, most persons may not be aware, but you were very instrumental in leading that declaration, given technical support, etc. Give us a bit of the behind the scenes work and essentially what the declaration speaks to.
1: I'm happy you asked that question because it also gives me an opportunity to show how our work at the UN mission connects with the work here in Foreign Affairs, with Prime Minister's Office and the Ministry of Sustainable Development in terms of coordination. So thank you, Sir Nevis. The declaration on sea level rise was instrumental. It was something that we really wanted as small island developing states. But before the declaration came a lot of technical work, and that's where St. Kitts and Nevis participated in the negotiations as a member of AOSIS and CSET. So we worked with our colleagues to ensure that this declaration got the support that was needed to be passed. And it's also coming out of some of the tenets of the ICJ, International Court of Justice, of ruling on climate mobility and who should really take responsibility for climate change and how we should respond to it. And recognizing that states are vulnerable, small island states, low-lying coastal nations are also very vulnerable. It means that this is an existential threat, that our mere existence is at threat if the sea level continues to rise. And that's connected to the increase in temperature. If we overshoot 1.5, which was an agreement in the Paris Agreement, then it means all nations, just like Vanuatu and these coastal low-lying nations, are at risk of disappearing beneath the ocean. So it was important for us to be part of that technical negotiation and also to be there to support the UN Declaration on Sea Level Rise. Now, that's also linked to our work with the Global Center for Climate Mobility and our Rising Nations Institute. This is a coalition of UN member states. And as you recall, when I started, I said, even though we all have one vote, you can amplify your vote when you work with member states, and we're working with the Pacific nations in particular. A coalition of island nations, low-lying city states, and low-lying coastal nations who recognize and are facing these same existential threats of sea level rise and recognize that action was needed beyond just our countries, beyond our region, whether it's the Pacific or the Caribbean. And we're working very closely with GCCM on climate mobility issues. And why is this important? If you drive beyond Old Road, let's go to Halfway Tree. Every night I drive there,

0: We are experiencing these things too. Our islands might not be sinking beneath the oceans, but our coast, they are disappearing. The coastline is disappearing. Livelihoods are disappearing, and eventually lives will be lost. So we have to keep pushing that sea level rise is a serious threat to us. It matters because our sovereignty matters. Our nation shouldn't disappear, unlike some of these Pacific nations who can have relationships with larger countries like New Zealand, etc., and buy acres of land to relocate. Where are we going to go? That's the question, Ian. We have nowhere to go. And so we must maintain St. Kitts and Nevis as it is, which means stop sea level rise, stop climate change.
1: As you spoke earlier, and Dr. Clark mentioned in terms of leading and being recognized internationally and regionally on a number of efforts, I should also note that you delivered a statement on behalf of the wider Caribbean community on the right to development. What does it say about St. Kitts and Nevis standing regionally that the Federation was entrusted to carry forward CARICOM's message at such a high-level meeting?
2: For me, Ian, it was a real honor and a humbling experience to speak, not simply for St. Kitts and Nevis, but on behalf of the 14 member states of CARICOM at this high-level meeting. I think it reflects the confidence our regional partners that is placed in St. Kitts and Nevis and our continued willingness to contribute constructively to Caribbean diplomacy. It also reflects our understanding that for the Caribbean countries, many of these challenges cannot be addressed effectively by acting alone. Mm-hmm. So it was a oneness, one voice there. The CARICOM statement made clear that climate change is also a development crisis, and it was specific. Our countries face repeated climate-related disasters, high debt burdens, restricted fiscal space, limited access to concessional financing, and structural, you know, inequalities in the international economic system. And this was an opportunity for us to address it. Of course, you would recognize as well, too, Ian, that a hurricane can destroy in a matter of hours the infrastructure and development gains accumulated over decades. Mm-hmm. So the right to development cannot simply mean that every country theoretically has the opportunity to develop. It must also address the international conditions that determines whether countries can actually finance or sustain development. For St. Kitts and Nevis to be entrusted to articulate that collective Caribbean position, it is something we value and at the same time we carry with a great responsibility. And again, I was honored to have had that opportunity to speak on behalf of the entire CARICOM.
1: And as you speak about countries and the collaborations that is made, we look at one of the emerging technologies here in the world, and that would be artificial intelligence. Yes. Some are trying to rebrand it super intelligence. But in any case, I will leave that there for now. Now, you spoke about that, Acting Prime Minister. You mentioned that as countries develop, you know, we often see that there is that divide. Yeah. Where the rich and the more powerful get access to A, while other countries, smaller and developing states, they don't have access to that. Mm-hmm. You cautioned against the great digital divide and said that AI must not be a part of that. Tell us a bit about that.
2: It also means, Ian, that we cannot be satisfied simply to become consumers of technology created by and governed elsewhere. Internet access is only one part of the digital inclusion. Meaningful participation also requires skills, computing capacity, data, research, reliable energy, cybersecurity, and we have been investing heavily in cybersecurity through some training. You have investments and a voice in international technology governance. Artificial intelligence has the potential to transform healthcare, as I highlighted earlier with some of the work being done. Education, government services, agriculture, business, and productivity. Small states must have the opportunity to use those technologies to solve our own development challenges. At the same time, we have to prepare our people, particularly our young people, our students, for a labor market increasingly shaped by AI. Mm-hmm. Because you can only imagine what that can do. I think in the presentation as well, I mentioned that, you know, these jobs are taken away from them. Mm-hmm. So we now have to prepare our young people. And that is what the Ministry of Education and other areas are doing. Cybersecurity, I must indicate, must form part of that agenda. We, as I indicated earlier, there's been some training that went on persons with cybersecurity. Mm-hmm. And what I am impressed with as well, when I look at persons who are applying to go to university, seeking scholarships, they have now shifted from the traditional business administration or some, not an ambassador any profession.
1: Of course.
2: You know, sometimes, you know, accounting and even law, and I've seen them now more into, they're taking up cybersecurity, mm-hmm. looking at artificial intelligence, which are areas that we ought to be promoting, because when they come back here, they can only make our federation stronger. And as a government with a vision of attaining the Sustainable Island State Agenda, we must embrace AI. Right.
1: And of course, as you mentioned, as it relates to students going after studies, of course, there's been increase in scholarships that the government has secured. I believe there were just some 67 students, a record, from Monroe.
2: Yes.
1: In terms of scholarships, and yes. Also we saw Taiwan as well.
2: Taiwan moving. When I came in as a minister, it was 10. And after a few years, we are now up to 40.
1: Right.
2: And just before I got here, I was speaking with another ambassador from another country that we are building a relationship with. And of course, I lobbied for some scholarships. So we are going to be looking at putting those things in place.
1: Right, and as you speak,
2: and all of this happened because of the presentation that was made as well at the UN, mm-hmm. because you gave St. Kitts, the whole world, zoom in on St. Kitts at that time. Yeah.
1: Right. And of course, and as you mentioned, AI in terms of taking jobs as well. So we see that, well, as we tape this on Wednesday, that there will be a police personnel parade on Thursday. And also, in some countries, there's AI police. They're doing traffic management. They're patrolling in the airport. So something that definitely you need to stay on top of and show of protecting while embracing technology, that jobs are also protected as
2: yes.
1: well, too, because as human beings, we need to eat and we need to feed our family.
2: Yes.
1: Dr. Clark, let me come to you now. St. Kitts and Nevis is a very small country. And as I mentioned at the top, we were in a room with some very powerful people.
0: Like St. Kitts and
2: Nevis. Yes.
1: Absolutely. From your experience in these negotiations, and we've spoken a lot about some of them that took place, can small states genuinely influence the international agenda? Where have you seen evidence that our voice is making that difference?
0: Of course we can, and I'll use, well, I guess I just used it, the Rising Nations Institute. Who would have ever thought that St. Kitts and Nevis, our acting prime minister, would be hosting and presenting an award to the president of France? Who would think that our Prime Minister, Dr. Drew, would be a global champion for climate mobility and sea level rise? Who would ever think that the world would accept our Sustainable Island State agenda as a platform, as an example of excellence, of nations deciding not to be victims, but to become resilient using their own resolve and resources. So St. Kitts and Nevis, and I go even further to, let's say, Jeff Seven, where our then political focal point was able, a national focal point was able to lobby for direct source of funding for small island developing states, and that came from the championship of St. Kitts and Nevis, or further Vanuatu and the international and the ICJ decision on climate change, or further Antigua and Barbuda and the Abbas agenda and the leadership with AOSIS on establishing the fund for responding to loss and damage, and then further back in the Paris Agreement in 2015 with the 1.5 to stay alive. That came from small island developing states, and St. Kitts and Nevis in the last four years has become a louder champion, a global champion for sea level rise, climate mobility and sustainability. And that's because we have an excellent team of leaders who are committed to resilience and climate response, and we're seeing it in every space. And that's why I continue to show up, funded, of course, Ian, just to make it very clear to the nation. We don't waste resources, we get resources and we participate to access more resources. If you don't show up and sit in these rooms with equally powerful partners and countries, how would they know what's real in St. Kitts? They're not going to fly here unless it's for vacation. So you have to tell them this is what's happening in our country, and you have to sit in these rooms equally at the table lobbying for your position and getting partners on board. So we have done a lot. Too short a show for me to outline all that we've done. You have to bring me back.
3: Well, as I mentioned at the top, you're practically a co-host.
1: So after that, certainly we would love to have you at any time. Now, after all of the speeches and the negotiations and the meeting that would have taken place, what should the people of St. Kitts and Nevis look for next? Because as I mentioned, the theme for the program is going beyond the UN. Mm-hmm. What does the outcomes mean for us? What should the people of St. Kitts and Nevis look forward to?
2: And then maybe if I can, and then the minister, you know, she being an expert in the areas, I'm so proud of her. One of my products, as I boast, Scanniperian. I don't want the country or even the region, but let's zero it into the country, to ever feel that right after the, you know, the UN meeting produces an immediate check or project announcement, there are so much more things that we'll have to work on after. There are concrete areas to watch for after the UNGAR 81, as the minister rightly spoke about, in terms of sea level rise, the implementation of the UN Declaration and the work of the Rising Nations Institute, including opportunities relating to the adaptation, financing, coastal climate risk insurance, data and protection, and cultural heritage. Of course, you look at the continued, when you look at HIV and AIDS, I had an opportunity to participate in a panel discussion in that area, as you know, we try to in 2030, in terms of bringing the 2030, the actual year when we are looking forward to get, I don't want to say get rid of, but in terms of the HIV, mm-hmm. Affecting persons would that's a target year.
1: Right, elimination.
2: Elimination of that. And of course, we are going to continue the advocacy for adequate resources for UN AIDS, because this was an organization that was helping in that area and other areas, and you know, with what's happening, all of those things were cut, and as a result, persons, you know, were suffering. Mm-hmm. So we'll continue the advocacy for that, for sickle cell, those areas that were part of the discussion. So it is an opportunity for us to have continued dialogue after UNGAR 81. So Minister, you can, yeah.
0: Great. And before I even mention what we will do, I'll also highlight a few of the things that we did do and accomplish, if that's okay. So, of course, the Minister of Foreign Affairs signed, along with the government of Azerbaijan, the visa-free arrangement for St. Kitts and Nevis. And that's a major thing, because, you know, COP 30, or COP 29 was in Azerbaijan, and we had a huge delegation there, and we had to, you know, sponsor a delegation, and we had to, of course, get our visas, and several of our technical folks have been back to Azerbaijan for ongoing training, so that's a major accomplishment for us, and of course, the sea level rise declaration, but importantly, the current president of UNGA 81 Bangladesh, I don't want to butcher his name, but President Ramnan, he actually has one of our UN mission workers, Eustace Wallace, so he's serving in the president's office. I'll allow the acting prime minister to talk about the engagement we had with him, but the bilateral engagements were very significant, and not just talk shops, because from these discussions, we are now moving to further action in upcoming post-UNGA events, such as COP 17. We have a technical team that would be headed to Armenia to negotiate for, of course, biodiversity and increased funding. In COP 31, which is happening in Turkey, St. Kitts and Nevis will be advancing a few critical, important, celebratory things that I don't want to talk about now, but I'm just saying we'll be back. And of course, CHOGAM, which is happening in November in Antigua and Barbuda, where the foreign minister and perhaps the acting prime minister will be headed to advance our conversations on sea level, on climate finance, and of course, the position of SIDS. So UNGA brings everyone together, but then all of the technical leads and ministers now have to go to their respective conventions and lobby for these positions. And I'm really happy that St. Kitts and Nevis, well, the acting prime minister will talk about it. We're going to have a prominent activities happening at COP 31, for example, because of these bilateral engagements that we had. And it's because of the ongoing work between the mission, MOFA, and of course, PMO and the ministries.
2: Okay. Yes, the president, of course, Ian, gave his assurance and support for small island state. And something special is about to happen coming out of that discussion. Of course, being able to sell the Honorable Dr. Joya Clark to him, he gave her a task to do. And she has already started working on that, so it's going to be something very exciting that will happen just before the meeting in November. And this is what these meetings and engagements are about. You go in these bilateral meetings and you try to push your country as much as possible, of course, including the region, but of course your country specific. And I was happy to note as well that we have one of our own working in that office. So it was an extra plug on that. So I'm excited with what is going to happen. And of course, that would be, of course, the doing of the Honorable Dr. Joya Clark with effective networking. And we had the bilateral with the Saudi Arabia. And that too was very, very successful in terms of further commitments to working with the government and people of St. Kitts and Nevis in terms of seeking other areas where they can partner in terms of providing the necessary resources that would be needed to carry out our vision and our mandate. So it was a very, very successful engagement and trip. From my standpoint.
0: If I could just add one go ahead.
1: Because I want to know what's a surprise.
0: Well, not yet. So you have to invite me back. Not yet. But I'll say one thing that on behalf of the Minister of Energy, we participated in a few ministerials on electrification with IRENA and, of course, our partners greening the island. And I complained to the minister, like, I don't want to learn 50 megawatts minus this. And he was like, you're going to be fine. And we did it. And that's really because we have an excellent team. We share. We all understand the agenda. But we recognize that while Minister Maynard is working on geothermal with Premier Brantley and solar energy, there are other things that need to happen for St. Kitts and Nevis to have that 100% renewable transition. And a key thing is the grid investments, grid upgrades, etc. And the ministry is doing quite a lot, but of course, it's the next step. How do we upgrade our grid? How do we get good stabilization? And that requires serious investment, not from the government only, but private sector investment, multilateral development banks who can de-risk this whole process for St. Kitts and Nevis, because it's going to be equally expensive to as the solar plant, as the geothermal plant, to get the grid ready, or even get the grid underground, billions to get that done, millions to get that done, or hundreds of millions rather. And the next step with that post-Unger outcome is that greening the islands will be here in St. Kitts and Nevis at the end of the month, and we're going to have a two-day session. And they have also promised, in addition to the work they're doing with the European Union and grids, that they're going to do a sustainability index assessment for St. Kitts and Nevis, and that's major. That's 100% free, and that's because I availed myself to these talks on electrification and represented the minister well enough for them to say, okay, we're going to give you an additional bonus. And in at the end of the month, they're going to all be here doing additional work with St. Kitts and Nevis. And this is it. This is post-Unger. We implement here in St. Kitts and Nevis with our partners. Thanks.
1: Transitioning to something, to actual tangible benefits. Yeah. Before we leave, though, there is, of course, an engagement that took place with nationals from the diaspora.
0: Oh, yeah.
1: In New York. Tell us a bit about some of the concerns that were raised and how that engagement was.
0: Standing room only.
2: Yes, I must say, Ian, that was a real warm, welcoming engagement. First of all, about 35 of them showed up at the UN.
0: 35?
2: About
0: 75?
2: Not 30, not UN.
0: Oh, at the UN.
2: At the UN.
0: Oh, okay.
2: In terms of being invited to participate in, you know, listen to me present the national statement. And then more than 75 traveled to the Bronx. Mm-hmm. And this was a storm, a rainstorm. Mm-hmm. And it was a real nice engagement.
1: Mm-hmm.
2: The citizens, they were able to ask basically, how can they get involved in St. Kitts? Because at that discussion, I found out that, you know, even one of my very own Newtowner, one of the Puntins, Dr. Puntin, she has her PhD in research social work, and she wanted to find out how can she get involved in St. Kitts and Nevis, and other persons who work with her, they come from, they have St. Kitts and Nevis connections, and they want to know how they can do. Another area, person wanted to know how they could invest, so the question of how can they participate in the bond that you know, we started, and I must say we have exceeded, which is a good thing.
1: Yes.
2: Which is a good thing. So it was an engagement that we had an opportunity to listen, and at the same time to share. And we're going to take, you know, the recommendations in, put them in place. The question of how can they access land and property, you know, which normally is the case when you have those persons. But I think what came out most importantly is the overall congratulations that came towards the government in terms of the work that they are doing, and we were encouraged to continue doing what we are, and of course improving areas that we are to. So we have already put certain measures in place where they would get information more quickly, because there's the gap with the seniors and the younger people. So we're trying to make sure that all of it is disseminated just about the same time. And of course, every time any minister travel, we always try to find a space where our citizens can have an opportunity to participate. And finally, Ian, I think what was real touching as well for me which is a passionate spot for me as a Minister of Education, is the increase in children with autism. Mm. And we had a real story there of a mother who was sharing what she experienced in New York. And then persons from InSyndicate started to reach out to her in terms of providing that support. So that is connection right there, and I am extremely happy that we were able to do that, because I would then stay in touch with her so she can work closely and provide the support to our Spectrum Center. I think I can say to this medium, I thank God for the opportunity to be sitting at this time, but even as we speak to those persons with those children with autism, it was just yesterday I got some good news that there's a possibility that we would have a speech therapist, a behavioral therapist, and an occupational therapist who would then be in InSyndicate. So we are going to be continuing the outreach to get that support to our students in particular and our federation on a whole. So it was a real nice discussion. Of course, you know, we socialize as Kittishans and Nivishans, and two of the Medal of Honor persons were there at the meeting, so I used that opportunity again to recognize them. Yes.
1: Right, okay. And we're just about out of time for our program, and so unfortunately we have to leave it there.
2: Oh dear.
1: But I would like to thank you, the Honorable Dr. Joya Clark. As mentioned, you will be back soon enough. There is something big happening at the end of the month that we can share on. And of course, we probably will have to get Minister Maynard as well too. Of course, he also, just to recognize, I would speak about the international work that InSyndicate is doing. He was president of the Caribbean Telecommunications Union recently announced, so congratulations to
0: Minister
1: him.
0: Mr. Duggins is now chair of the Caribbean
2: OEC and agriculture.
0: Yeah, ministers of agriculture.
2: Yes.
1: InSyndicate and Nevis continues to lead the way. Absolutely. Dr. Clark and Acting Prime Minister Hanley, thank you so much for joining us.
2: Thank you very much, Mr. Richards, and it's a pleasure.
1: Of course, we want to have you back too, because in your ministry's particular education, we know what's happening with Bassey High School.
2: Okay.
1: Joshua Obadiah Williams is up soon to be open next year.
2: Yes.
1: Of course, there's housing.
2: Yes.
1: There's a lot to talk about.
2: You just send the invitation and you'll get me.
1: Absolutely. We'd like to thank you, viewers and listeners, for joining us for this edition of In Focus. We trust that you'll join us next week at the same place at the same time. We should be speaking with Calvin St. Just, His Excellency. We'll share a bit about the Citizenship by Investment program and some updates there. Until then, I'm Ian Richards.
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1: You ever hear Earthquake call and say, "Hello, Miss Lee, yes, it's me, Earthquake, I come in Tuesday around 10? No, sir. 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

0: ever hear Earthquake call and say, "Hello, Miss Lee, yes, it's me, Earthquake, I come in Tuesday around 10? No, sir. Earthquake does arrive unannounced, and when it come, it shake all sense and sensibility out of we. Remain calm, stay inside, and do the DCH. Drop, hover, hold on. Once the shaking starts, you know it's Earthquake. Make a quick move to a safe place. Don't run to the door, we are in the exit. Stairs might broke up or full of people. Elevator, avoid that, because you might get in and poof, power gone, and you're stuck in that box without ear. Take cover under a strong table or a bed, or crouch against an inside wall or in a corner, and cover your face and your head with your arms. Remember, DCH, drop, cover, hold on. Glass windows and doors, outside walls and doors, in an earthquake, bad news. 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Last thing, nobody run outside and ask, "You feel it, you feel it?" Remain calm, stay indoors until all the shaking stop, and do the DCH, drop, cover, hold on.
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1: You ever hear Earthquake call and say, "Hello, Miss Lee, yes, it's me, Earthquake, I come in Tuesday around 10? No, sir. Earthquake does arrive unannounced, and when it come, it shake all sense and sensibility out of we. Remain calm, stay inside, and do the DCH. Drop, hover, hold on. 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
4: Yeah, yeah. Oh, na, na, na. Baby, baby. Yeah, yeah.

0: You ever hear Earthquake call and say, "Hello, Miss Lee, yes, it's me, Earthquake, I come in Tuesday around 10? No, sir. Earthquake does arrive unannounced, and when it come, it shake all sense and sensibility out of we. Remain calm, stay inside, and do the DCH. Drop, cover, hold on. Once the shaking starts, you know it's Earthquake. Make a quick move to a safe place. Don't run to the door, we are in the exit. Stairs might broke up or full of people. Elevator, avoid that, because you might get in and poof, power gone, and you're stuck in that box without air. Take cover under a strong table or a bed, or crouch against an inside wall or in a corner, and cover your face and your head with your arms. Remember, DCH, drop, cover, hold on. Glass windows and doors, outside walls and doors in an earthquake, bad news. 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Most injuries during earthquakes happen when something drop and hit people entering or exiting a building. Last thing, nobody run outside and ask, "You feel it, you feel it?" Remain calm, stay indoors until all the shaking stop, and do the DCH, drop, cover, hold on.
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1: You ever hear Earthquake call and say, "Hello, Miss Lee, yes, it's me, Earthquake, I come in Tuesday around 10? No, sir. Earthquake does arrive unannounced, and when it come, it shake all sense and sensibility out of we. Remain calm, stay inside, and do the DCH. Drop, hover, hold on. Once the shaking starts, you know it's Earthquake. Make a quick move to a safe place. Don't run to the doorway or any exit. 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Elevator, avoid that, because you might get in and poof, power gone, and you're stuck in that box without air. 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Remain calm, stay indoors until all the shaking stop, and do the DCH, drop, cover, hold on.
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0: ever hear Earthquake call and say, "Hello, Miss Lee, yes, it's me, Earthquake, I come in Tuesday around 10? No, sir. Earthquake does arrive unannounced, and when it come, it shake all sense and sensibility out of we. Remain calm, stay inside, and do the DCH. Drop, cover, hold on. Once the shaking starts, you know it's Earthquake. Make a quick move to a safe place. Don't run to the door, we are in the exit. Stairs might broke up or full of people. Elevator, avoid that, because you might get in and poof, power gone, and you're stuck in that box without air. Take cover under a strong table or a bed, or crouch against an inside wall or in a corner, and cover your face and your head with your arms. Remember, DCH, drop, cover, hold on. Glass windows and doors, outside walls and doors, in an earthquake, bad news. Take care of yourself. Most injuries during earthquakes happen when something drop and hit people entering or exiting a building. Last thing, nobody run outside and ask, "You feel it, you feel it?" Remain calm, stay indoors until all the shaking stop, and do the DCH, drop, cover, hold on.
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1: You ever hear Earthquake call and say, "Hello, Miss Lee, yes, it's me, Earthquake, I come in Tuesday around 10? No, sir. Earthquake does arrive unannounced, and when it come, it shake all sense and sensibility out of we. Remain calm, stay inside, and do the DCH. Drop, hover, hold on. Once the shaking starts, you know it's Earthquake. Make a quick move to a safe place. Don't run to the door, we are in the exit. Stairs might broke up or full of people. Elevator, avoid that, because you might get in and poof, power gone, and you're stuck in that box without air. Take cover under a strong table or a bed, or crouch against an inside wall or in a corner, and cover your face and your head with your arms. Remember, DCH, drop, cover, hold on. Glass windows and doors, outside walls and doors in an earthquake, bad news. Take care of yourself. 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Last thing, don't want to run outside and ask, "You feel it, you feel it?" Remain calm, stay indoors until all the shaking stop, and do the DCH, drop, cover, hold on.
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0: ever hear Earthquake call and say, "Hello, Miss Lee, yes, it's me, Earthquake, I come in Tuesday around 10. No, sir. Earthquake does arrive unannounced, and when it come, it shake all sense and sensibility out of we. Remain calm, stay inside, and do the DCH. Drop, hover, hold on. Once the shaking starts, you know it's Earthquake. Make a quick move to a safe place. Don't run to the door, we are any exit. Stairs might broke up or full of people. Elevator, avoid that, because you might get in and poof, power gone, and you're stuck in that box without ear. Take cover under a strong table or a bed, or crouch against an inside wall or in a corner, and cover your face and your head with your arms. Remember, DCH, drop, cover, hold on. Glass windows and doors, outside walls and doors in an earthquake, bad news. Take care of yourself. Most injuries during earthquakes happen when something drop and hit people entering or exiting a building. Last thing, nobody run outside and ask, "You feel it, you feel it?" Remain calm, stay indoors until all the shaking stop, and do the DCH, drop, cover, hold on.
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1: You ever hear Earthquake call and say, "Hello, Miss Lee, yes, it's me, Earthquake, I come in Tuesday around 10? 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

0: ever hear Earthquake call and say, "Hello, Miss Lee, yes, it's me, Earthquake, I come in Tuesday around 10. No, sir. Earthquake does arrive unannounced, and when it come, it shake all sense and sensibility out of we. Remain calm, stay inside, and do the DCH. Drop, hover, hold on. Once the shaking starts, you know it's Earthquake. Make a quick move to a safe place. Don't run to the door, we are any exit. Stairs might broke up or full of people. Elevator, avoid that, because you might get in and poof, power gone, and you're stuck in that box without ear. Take cover under a strong table or a bed, or crouch against an inside wall or in a corner, and cover your face and your head with your arms. 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Glass windows and doors, outside walls and doors, in an earthquake, bad news. 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Last thing, nobody run outside and ask, "You feel it, you feel it?" Remain calm, stay indoors until all the shaking stop, and do the DCH, drop, cover, hold on.
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0: Do you want to know what's happening in sport? 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
1: You ever hear Earthquake call and say, "Hello, Miss Lee, yes, it's me, Earthquake, I come in Tuesday around 10? No, sir. Earthquake does arrive unannounced, and when it come, it shake all sense and sensibility out of we. Remain calm, stay inside, and do the DCH. Drop, hover, hold on. 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

0: ever hear Earthquake call and say, "Hello, Miss Lee, yes, it's me, Earthquake, I come in Tuesday around 10? No, sir. Earthquake does arrive unannounced, and when it come, it shake all sense and sensibility out of we. Remain calm, stay inside, and do the DCH. Drop, hover, hold on. Once the shaking starts, you know it's Earthquake. Make a quick move to a safe place. Don't run to the door, we are in the exit. Stairs might broke up or full of people. Elevator, avoid that, because you might get in and poof, power gone, and you're stuck in that box without air. 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
2: Nevis Premier suggests regional leaders engage more with EU over CBI ban. St. Kitts and Nevis joins OECS countries in underscoring importance of unity amid global challenges at Human and Social Development Ministers' meeting. CCJ holds historic first meeting in St. Lucia. Trinidad and Tobago Senate passes bill raising legal ages for alcohol, tobacco, and more. Internationally, come all the way back to EU, France Finance Minister tells the United Kingdom.
1: Now, the details.
2: Premier of Nevis, the Honorable Mark Brantley, recently said regional leaders running citizenship by investment programs, CBICIP, should do more to mitigate the dismantling of the programs that have advanced small island states. In June 2026, the European Commission formally asked St. Kitts and Nevis and four other Caribbean nations to phase out their CBI programs by June 1, 2028, tying compliance directly to the preservation of Schengen visa-free access. Brantley suggested the federal government ask for more time before banning the program.
3: My view is that the federal government should ask for more time. I think all of these jurisdictions should ask for more time. Asking these countries to shut down this program that contributes in many cases over 50% of government revenue in 2 years is simply ridiculous. And I believe the EU should be invited to extend more time, I would say at least a five-year period, would be reasonable.
2: The agreement between the European Community and St. Kitts and Nevis on the short stay visa waiver amended in 2018 contains a built-in framework that allows either party to request consultations, propose adjustments, or manage terms regarding the suspension or modification of the waiver. Premier Brantley pressed upon the regional leaders of countries operating these programs to utilize the negotiating mechanisms in the agreements to open dialogue with the EU through the visa-free agreement provisions.
3: Well, I'm saying there's a mechanism, there's an actual embedded mechanism within the Schengen Agreement that says if either party wants to change, then there is a model that is set up for that to be discussed and determined. I have not heard any of them say they've invoked that clause yet, and they need to, right? Because it means that Grenada can, St. Lucia can, all the countries have that independent right. Because remember, all of us would have got access to Schengen at different times. St. Kitts and Nevis, I think, was among the first, and then others came along. So based on those agreements, we should activate that negotiating clause if we have not yet done so.
2: The European Union updated its suspension rules so that simply operating a citizenship by investment CBI program can be treated as legal grounds for reviewing or suspending visa-free privileges. The Nevis Premier said he believes larger countries' views on CBI-CIP programs are limited.
3: I think that that is going to be a critical step in the process because I confess in my own engagements internationally, the views in relation to some of these programs are so cockeyed and misconstrued that it's amazing that officials are speaking with conviction about these programs and they really do not understand these programs. They don't understand the level of good that these programs have achieved. They don't even understand the level of controls that are in place in relation to these programs. St. Kitts and Nevis now with biometric. You know, our biometric passport probably exceeds in terms of security measures what is offered in most countries in the world, including countries in the EU.
2: The European Commission is scheduled to publish its new formal review report on these investor citizenship programs in December 2026, which will shape further diplomatic dialogue or potential activation of suspension protocols. Starting in late 2026-2027, Kitician and Navision citizens traveling to Schengen area will also need to register via the ETIAS electronic travel authorization system, assuming visa-free status remains active.
4: Amid the shifting geopolitical challenges facing the global community, the Caribbean region is not immune. Those challenges form part of the discussions as the two-day Council of Ministers for Human and Social Development got underway in St. Vincent and the Grenadines on Wednesday evening. In his address at the opening ceremony, St. Vincent and the Grenadines Prime Minister Godwin Friday reminded OECS ministers that while the region shares many common challenges, there are also opportunities and possibilities that must be utilized together.
5: Natural disasters have disrupted our homes, our livelihoods. The cost of living crisis has affected all of us in the region, continues to do so because of the wars in far-off places that we have nothing to do with, but they affect us very directly. Our governments have to respond to these realities within the limitations of our meager resources. That makes the works of this council so important. Having a program on paper, however, is just one thing. Making sure that the help reaches the people who need it the most is quite another. Our meeting today, under your very timely theme, gives us an opportunity to look at our policies and translate them into practice. And we also look at where the gaps are, where they remain, so that individually and collectively, we can put our efforts together and decide where we must focus them.
4: The meeting comes at a time when several wars are ongoing, while the cost of fuel and energy continue to rise, contributing to global inflation and placing additional pressure on a region heavily dependent on imports.
5: We come into office inheriting a difficult economic situation. At the end of 2025, we had a public debt of $3.5 billion, which was over 113% of our GDP. We spend close to 40 cents of every dollar of current revenue just to service our debt. I mention this here because the question of social protection cannot be divorced from how governments raise money and what limited resources they have to spend. The needs of our people do not diminish. They're not diminished simply because government doesn't have money. In fact, they may intensify because government resources are in there to help to plug the gaps. So our challenge has been to manage the country's finances responsibly while at the same time provide the support where it's needed most. We cannot make the most vulnerable in our societies pay the price of our predicaments. When there is hardship, those are the people we look to first. So, despite our challenges, one of the things that we did very early in our government is that we increased the public assistance from $360 a month to $500. That was to help the most vulnerable to cope better with the cost of living increases.
4: St. Kitts and Nevis's Minister of Social Development, Iseline Phillip, also underscored the work of the regional body over the past year under the chairmanship of St. Kitts and Nevis.
6: Notably, through support from the Caribbean Development Bank, the enhanced country poverty assessments for the British Virgin Islands, Grenada, Montserrat, St. Lucia, St. Kitts and Nevis, and St. Vincent and the Grenadines were completed. A high-level forum on the results of the enhanced country poverty assessment project was convened in St. Lucia in August of 2025 under the theme Inform, Engage, Transformation, Leveraging Poverty Data for Equity and Sustainable Development. These reports and convenings are tangible examples of the evidence that is required to inform decision-making, which transforms the lives of our citizens across the OECS region.
4: Phillip also spoke about the launch of the Child Policy and Action Plan earlier this year, describing it as a significant milestone for the OECS region. She said the process places a stronger focus on children and youth protection. The junior minister also addressed the impact of climate change on the region.
6: Despite these tangible actions, however, we are all quite aware of the continued threats facing our region. The geopolitical challenges and tensions have brought to light a new reality as it relates to cooperation. Climate change continues to be paramount on our minds as Mother Nature continues to remind us of her beauty and fierceness. Even as we meet today, in St. Vincent and the Grenadines, where you are, the country continues its restoration following the passage of an active tropical wave, which produced over 5 inches of rain over a 24-hour period in some parts of the Gens of the Antilles. While the prediction for the 2026 Atlantic hurricane season is supposed to be less active, what that actually means for our people is left to be unseen. For while hurricanes have not battered us, we have all felt the impact of the increasing heat and the increasing costs associated with that heat across our region, where we have to balance the matter of cooling our homes, our schools, and our places of work through air conditioning units and managing the associated environmental, financial, and health risks. Cognizant of these challenges, we meet over the next 2 days under the theme Advancing Social Protection in the OECS, Policy, Practice, and Learning, to continue to learn from each other, to agree on frameworks for the protection and development of all people from the cradle to the grave. This is our mandate. This is our calling. This is our responsibility as ministers and senior government officials in human and social development.
4: The two-day meeting concludes on Thursday evening in St. Vincent and the Grenadines.
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2: CCJ holds historic first meeting in St. Lucia, DBS St. Lucia reports.
7: From Wednesday, October 7th to Thursday, October 8th, 2026, the Caribbean Court of Justice will convene sittings in St. Lucia as part of the opening of the judicial year 2026-2027. For the first time in the court's 21-year history, St. Lucia is hosting itinerant sittings previously held in Barbados, Belize, Guyana, and Jamaica. The traveling nature of the CCJ allows the court to sit and conduct proceedings in any country that is party to the agreement establishing the Caribbean Court of Justice. In keeping with the court's mission of providing accessible, efficient, and sustainable justice for the people and states of CARICOM, holding sittings throughout the region brings the court closer to its clients while helping to reduce travel costs for attorneys and litigants. The October 7th ceremonial opening in St. Lucia speaks to that mission.
8: 3 years after becoming the fifth CARICOM member state to accede to the appellate jurisdiction of the CCJ, St. Lucia now joins Barbados, Belize, Guyana, and Jamaica as hosts of a CCJ itinerant sitting. This one being convened to commemorate the CCJ's opening of their judicial year 2026-2027.
7: The Honorable Justice Margaret Price Findlay said it brings her great pleasure as Chief Justice of the ECSC to welcome St. Lucia to the fold and witness the CCJ carrying out its operations right here. She hopes the initiative will help expedite justice for litigants and reduce the backlog of cases in the legal system in the coming months. Justice Price Findlay also hopes the arrangement will allow for the smooth transfer of regional adjudicators to preside over cases when required.
8: Each judicial year brings with it more than a schedule of hearings and judgments to be delivered. It is a chance to re-strategize approaches based on lessons learned from previously faced challenges and to improve on the various successes gained by the court as it continues to build its regional legacy. Currently, the Caribbean is undergoing rapid change technologically, economically, and with evolving societal needs that continue to increase the complexity of the legal landscape in which our judiciaries operate.
7: The Chief Justice hopes the new judicial year will bring renewed commitment from judiciaries, barristers of law, and judges serving the region, while ensuring that laws are reviewed to meet the changing demands of citizens. She adds that while in St. Lucia, the full 7-member CCJ bench will hear 3 matters originating from St. Lucia, Guyana, and Belize, respectively.
9: The court has heard and determined more than 500 matters in both the original and appellate jurisdictions. For context, this figure surpasses some of the CCJ's larger and more established counterparts. In carrying out its mandate, the court has continually sought to enhance access to justice and embrace emerging technological advancement.
7: CCJ President the Honorable Justice Winston Anderson says itinerant sittings allow people across the region to see the court at work, interact with its members, and recognize that the CCJ is part of the fabric of Caribbean society. He also noted that the court will pay courtesy calls on His Excellency Felix Finisterre, Acting Governor General, the Honourable Philip J. Pierre, Prime Minister of St. Lucia, Her Ladyship, the Honourable Justice Margaret Price Finlay, Chief Justice of the Eastern Caribbean Supreme Court, the Honourable Leslie Vincent Mondesir, Attorney General, and the Honourable Alan Chastney, Leader of the Opposition. The opening ceremony began with a procession of lawyers, barristers, judges, and members of the Royal St. Lucia Police Force at the Windjama Gap on October 7, 2026. For the DBS News World, Manasa Stanislas reporting.
2: Trinidad and Tobago Senate passes bill raising legal ages for alcohol, tobacco, and more. Triple T Live Online has that story.
10: Government has accused the opposition of hypocrisy for criticizing penalties contained in the miscellaneous provisions, Alcohol, Cannabis, Dangerous Drugs, Gambling and Tobacco Bill 2026. Speaking in the Senate late on Tuesday night, Attorney General John Jeremy argued that senators opposite had no basis to object to a proposed $50,000 penalty. That $50,000 fine is stated in the Clause 6E, which states that a child over the age of 10 years who is found in possession of tobacco products, cannabis, cannabis resin, or alcohol commits an offense and is liable on summary conviction to a fine of $50,000. However, the AG pointed out that the opposition enacted much harsher sanctions in previous legislation, pointing specifically to Section 63 of the Interpretation Act.
11: $500 to $100,000. Breach of any regulation. That's Act Number 8 of 2020. In the Dangerous Drugs Act, the penalties in there range from 25 years to life. I mean, isn't this rich of you to be talking to us on this side about a fine of $50,000.
10: Hypocrisy. The AG also defended the bill's proposal to raise the legal drinking age from 18 to 21, saying the measure is based on medical evidence and international practice rather than politics.
11: The legal age to drink alcohol in a number of territories throughout the world has been lifted to 21. On the back of medical evidence, the medical evidence was, you asked for evidence, the medical evidence was produced by my colleague, the Minister of Health.
10: Earlier in the debate, Health Minister Dr. Lakran Boro pointed out that extensive medical evidence supports delaying access to addictive substances, since critical areas of the brain responsible for judgment and impulse control continue developing into early adulthood.
12: And it's said here that adolescent binge drinking interferes with the development of the hippocampus, which impairs learning capacity and memory retention, whilst escalating the probability of alcohol use disorder later on in life. So what we are trying to do here, Madam Deputy President, is really to break the informal social pipelines.
10: The AG then broadened his defense of the legislation, pointing to examples from the United Kingdom and other countries around the world that have imposed stricter controls.
11: That people who are born after 2009 are not ever going to legally smoke tobacco. So they have legislated for a tobacco-free generation in the United Kingdom. Now, that is progressive law.
10: The bill was approved with 15 votes for, 12 votes against, and 3 abstentions. Sonu Lala, TTT News.
2: We now bring you these international reports.
13: France and Finance Minister Roland Lescure has invited Britain to come all the way back to the EU. That's after the British Prime Minister Andy Burnham called for a new long-term direction on post-Brexit relations. Mr. Lescure said the UK was needed back around the table discussing the new global economic threats. And it comes as Andy Burnham visits Berlin for talks with German Chancellor Friedrich Merz, as the new British government looks to strengthen ties with one of its closest European partners. Trade between the UK and Germany amounts to some £155 billion currently, and that relationship with France is equally important. Mr. Lescure has been addressing a range of challenges facing France and the UK with our economics editor, Faisal Islam.
14: And the message I have for the young children of France and everywhere else is this is a tough world. So I understand you have questions on how we're going to manage it. Climate, social network, obviously wars at the, at the frontier and the borders of Europe. I understand that young kids can have anxiety today. And our duty as, leaders is to listen to them.
15: You're in charge of writing the checks and finding the money. Is there the money for what these children want?
14: The second budget in the budget I've just tabled in is education, defence. Obviously, we're pumping up defence spending. And the second one is education, school and higher university. So we're investing. We had a tough year. We had to act on heat waves. We obviously had to act on the oil price that had an impact on the pump for the French citizens. So the reason why we're having a tough budget is to make sure that when we need to act, we can act. We don't need to be passive in front of things that are imposed to us. We want to be active.
15: Sure. But, clearly it seems to be at root an argument about resources. You're the finance minister. Is your message that it's tough out there and there may not be the money for everything that the school children are protesting for?
14: Yeah. When you look at the finance, the expenditures we've had, public expenditures over the last few years, 80% is coming from health and pension. And the young people don't have much to do with this. So it's hard to tell young people we're not going to have the money for you because we're spending a lot on health and pensions. And that's why we've asked our pensioners to make some effort to contribute to the budget consolidation.
15: Your own fiscal watchdog said the public finances in France were alarming and the growth forecast was optimistic. Should people really believe that you can get the deficit below 5%?
14: No, public deficit is alarming, and that's why we need to act now in order to avoid having to act forced. We don't want to be there.
15: Yeah.
14: So we're taking the lead.
15: Are you close to having to act under the pressure of the markets? Is that what's happening?
14: I'm issuing bonds every 2 weeks, and there's no issue whatsoever. People want the French paper, but they want it more expensive than they did.
15: The spread, as people are saying, over the German borrowing rates are now at levels we haven't seen since the Eurozone crisis. People are starting to talk about the conditions under which there may be some intervention from the European Central Bank.
14: And my job is to make sure we don't have to go there, because this is not the way we want to happen.
15: But if your budget doesn't pass, clearly it's a very fractious parliament. Are we heading, is the Republic of France heading to the European Central Bank?
14: And that's why it must pass, and it will pass.
15: So you can force it through? It was Article 49 or Article 47?
14: There's lots of different ways of going through.
15: Yeah. How does your country react to the Prime Minister's new words about Britain's possible approach to the European Union, potentially contemplating a customs union, a single market, even, as he says, going all the way, rejoin? What is France's response to that?
14: Come all the way. I'm a true Europhile and I'm a true Anglophile. And for me, Britain leaving EU was very sad. British people decided, and that's obviously their 100% right, and if they're willing to come back, they will have to decide. But what I can tell them is come back anytime. And it's a place when we can invest together, and I think we can address the challenges that the world we're faced with in a better way.
15: And in the interim, can't you help out with things like the Made in Europe Industrial Accelerator Act that might keep the UK out of the European family?
14: We will help.
15: We're told it's the French government that's...
14: If the UK was part of Europe, you'd be at the table discussing that now. It always happens that way. We need to discuss what we want to do as Europeans and then engage with the rest of the world to see how we're going to do about that. So come back and you'll be at the table and we discuss all these things together.
13: There you have it, an invitation from France's finance minister. Well, Sean Maguire is Europe and International Director at the Confederation of British Industry. I asked him what his members, business leaders, want.
16: It is true to say that our members have said that the economic conditions since Brexit have got worse for them, and having a closer relationship with the EU is important. Therefore, we welcome the Prime Minister's announcement to have a conversation about the long-term approach to our relationship with the EU, setting out all the options, but also understanding what these options would do for the UK's national interest and national economic interest, but also being very alive to some of the trade-offs each of these models and options may entail.
13: And that's the tricky thing, isn't it, Sean, because it is so complicated. When France's finance minister says, you know, come all the way, come back in, rejoin, it is extremely complicated, and there is pros and cons.
16: Indeed, and you know, we are a service economy. You know, the current TCA offers very little in terms of benefits for services. On the other hand, we have large manufacturing, still quite a strong industrial base. Many of our companies are faced with, you know, regulatory divergence, the cost at borders, tariffs, etc. So all these things add up into costs for businesses. So it is complicated, and there is no one size fits all. But what is important is that we have an honest debate about what the options are and how that leads to growth for the UK and every region of the UK.
17: Introducing Khalid Batafi, who's a Saudi political analyst and author. He joins us from Jeddah. A warm welcome to the programme. So the Houthis are issuing a formal warning, declaring Saudi airspace unsafe, saying that commercial carriers shouldn't even land at Saudi airports. It follows deadly drone and missile strikes on King Khalid International Airport in Riyadh and Aba Airport in the southwest. This sounds like an extremely disruptive escalation for Saudi. Will it change how the country fights this war?
18: Well, this is not new. I mean, since 2015, the Houthi were attacking airports in particular, and they attack also oil installations. And every time they use their propaganda, or primitive propaganda, to warn airlines, airports and others not to function. But this didn't work in the past, and it will not work now. I mean, today they are weaker than before. The government is stronger. The government forces is stronger, and they are achieving lots of their goals. Let us wait and see. I mean, they can say whatever they want to say, but on the ground, that's what matters.
17: Nevertheless, Saudi civilians have been killed in these attacks. How vulnerable is the kingdom's critical infrastructure then? Is the kingdom failing to cope with potentially an evolving situation regarding the Houthis' military capabilities?
18: Again, this is not new. I mean, for 14 years, they were attacking civilian targets, and we were suffering sometimes losses. But about 90% of their missiles were intercepted, and that's the best in the world. I mean, look at Russia and Ukraine. I mean, that's, you cannot say that the same thing about any place in the world. Anyway, Saudi Arabia is a vast country, and it has so many cities, and we had 28 airports, by the way, plus the oil installations, and that's not easy task to protect. Of course, they will, like any terrorist organization, will manage to explode a bomb here or there and kill civilians here or there. But in the end, they are losing. And hopefully, in the coming weeks, they will lose the control over part of Yemen.
17: You maintain that the Houthis are losing, but we are seeing a checkered picture across Yemen at the moment. The city of Taiz is under a huge amount of strain. There have been attacks on Aden, where the internationally recognised government is based. Why, after years of military intervention by Saudi and other states, allies, the United States, UK and others who have hit Houthi targets in the past, how have they been able to continue to project power now deep inside Saudi's interior, right up to the capital?
18: Let's not forget, it's easy for any terrorist organization to inflict terror on others, even if they are a few hundreds. They are more, and they have the mountains to and the environment to help them. And they are supported by Iran with sophisticated weapons. That's not an easy thing for the government forces to control. But anyway, From what I see, is the government forces are taking more lands and taking more areas, and

0: in the fog of war, it's hard to believe any sides, but I do believe the government side, because on the ground they are improving their capabilities and taking more lands, and hopefully they will win at the end.
1: You say supported by Iran in reference to the Houthis. That is no secret. The relationship is a 30-year-long relationship between Iran and the Houthis. But does Riyadh view these coordinated airport attacks as purely a Houthi initiative, or is Tehran, in your opinion, directly orchestrating this campaign to pressure the Gulf while the entire region faces its own maritime blockades?
0: Exactly. I mean, the Houthis, the Hezbollah, Al-Hashd al-Shaabi, they are only tools of Iranian power. They move them when they wish, and there are many Iranian experts and from Al-Haras al-Thawri in Yemen. They are helping them from Lebanon also. And some of the Houthis are were in Lebanon and in Iraq, helping the other militias. So those are Farsi militias, whether they have a claim to be Arabs or not, but they are Farsi. And Iran is running the show. They are trying to open up all fronts in their war with America and Israel. So this is the latest front, I mean, the Houthis, and this is not presenting the best interest of Yemenis, okay, because they had peace, and suddenly they decide to withdraw from all agreements and start
1: Understood.
0: This war.
2: There is concern at the currency exchanges of Iraq today, because just one US dollar now costs more than 1,500 Iraqi dinar. Until today, it was only about 1,300. But overnight, the Iraqi government has just devalued its own currency by almost 15%. This is a consequence of the Hormuz crisis. About 90% of the Iraqi government's revenue comes from oil exports, and barrels of oil are sold in US dollars. But war in the region has severely disrupted those exports. So by devaluing its currency, every dollar of oil revenue now means the Iraqi government has more Iraqi dinar that it can then use to pay its salaries. But this comes at a cost for Iraqi workers. Payroll companies here say the average salary is about 1 million Iraqi dinar per month. On the old exchange rate, that was worth about 750 US dollars. Now people are finding their same salary is worth $100 less.
3: We're going to suffer. The exchange rate is up, but our salaries and working hours are stagnant.
2: This currency change leaves the Iraqi people particularly exposed to price hikes. The UN estimates almost half of Iraq's essential food items are imported, and much of that was coming through the Strait of Hormuz. Imported food has to be purchased in US dollars, and so a weaker Iraqi dinar means prices are about to go up.
4: A lot of things are more expensive. Some markets have closed because they can't survive the new reality.
2: We aren't seeing the hallmarks of a currency that's spiraling out of control here. This is a government strategy to compensate for lost oil revenues. But it is putting pressure on businesses that are trying to operate. And for the Iraqi people, life is about to get more expensive. Peter Smith, Al Jazeera, Baghdad.
5: From Binance under investigation by the EU to a capital gains tax on crypto in Greece, this is Crypto Weekly. EU officials are questioning Binance over its use of a legal exemption to continue serving customers in the region. That's despite an order to wind down its business in the bloc, the Financial Times reported. The world's largest crypto exchange lost permission to offer services to EU clients earlier this year, threatening access for millions of users. The FT reported European regulators are looking at Binance's use of a legal exemption called reverse solicitation. It allows companies outside the EU to provide financial services to customers in the bloc if the users seek the relationship entirely on their own initiative. A trade organization representing community banks has sued a US bank regulator. It claims its decision

0: effectively allow US crypto exchanges to opt into a federal regulatory framework. The regulator said that's instead of relying mainly on a patchwork of state money transmitter licenses. Greece is preparing legislation to impose a 10% capital gains tax on cryptocurrencies. That's according to a draft bill published for public consultation and due to be submitted to Parliament in November. There is no comprehensive legal framework for taxing crypto in Greece, and EU countries don't have a unified taxation system for the sector. The draft bill says cryptocurrency capital gains of up to just under $560 per year will be exempt from the proposed new tax.
1: 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Our top stories were:
2: Nevis Premier suggests regional leaders engage more with EU over CBI ban. St. Kitts and Nevis joins OECS countries in underscoring importance of unity amid global challenges at Human and Social Development Ministers' meeting. CCJ holds historic first meeting in St. Lucia. Trinidad and Tobago Senate passes bill raising legal ages for alcohol, tobacco, and more. Internationally, come all the way back to EU, France Finance Minister tells the United Kingdom.
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0: 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I encourage you to drink plenty fluids, especially water. It is necessary for you to do this to avoid dehydration, which is very, very serious. You must also ensure your family members and relatives drink adequate water as well. Please also don't forget the elderly. You have to ensure they drink adequate amounts of fluids, especially water. And please don't forget your pets, don't forget your animals. They too need water. Always be reminded of the speed limits and honor them. Please don't drive too close behind the vehicle in front of you. Just in case it has to stop suddenly, you will have enough time and space to decelerate without colliding. Please extend courtesy on the road to all road users, no matter what type of transportation they are using. Please don't forget to extend courtesy to the pedestrians crossing the road as well. Please be patient, or you may become a patient and you have to drive to arrive alive. I appeal to all athletes to stay away from alcohol and stay away from drugs. We are bowling off on the international scene with cricket, and we are heading to Zimbabwe, visiting the series happening between the touring West Indies women and the hosts Zimbabwe. The West Indies and Zimbabwe will be playing a 3 ODI, that is one day international or 50 over series, that happened from Thursday 24th to Wednesday 30th September, with West Indies winning that series 2-1. The first match, West Indies were 299 for 6 from their 50 overs, bowling out Zimbabwe for 243.3 overs, therefore winning the match by 99 runs and 6.3 overs, or 39 balls to spare. Zimbabwe came back in the second ODI and won that by 4 wickets with 9.1 overs, or 55 balls to spare, as the West Indies were 139 all out in 39.3 overs, while Zimbabwe got the 140 for 6 in 40.5 overs. In the third and final match, the decider, the West Indies again came up big, making 271 for 5 from their 50 overs and limiting Zimbabwe to 180 all out from 47.3 overs. Therefore, the West Indies females winning the match by 91 runs with 2.3 overs, or 15 balls to spare. This handed the West Indies females the ODI series 2-1. They then focused on the three-match T20I series that began on Saturday, October 3rd. West Indies got out the blocks early, and after Zimbabwe were 97 for 9 from their 20 overs, the Windies got there in very quick time, making 98 for 2 from just 12.5 overs. Therefore, the Windies females winning the match by 8 wickets with 7.1 overs, or 43 balls to spare. In the second T20, the West Indies sealed the three-match series when they made very light work of Zimbabwe, defeating them by 8 wickets with 10.5 overs to spare. Zimbabwe, they were 106 for 7 from their 20 overs. The West Indies, a very speedy 108 for 2 from just 9.1 overs. The third and final T20 International that was played on Wednesday, October 7th, beginning at 6 a.m. So therefore, at press time, the results were not yet known. We will bring those results to you subsequently. While we are at it, let us stay in cricket on the international scene and head across to India, where the West Indies men's team, they are playing a three-match ODI, or one-day international series, and a five-match T20I series against India. India won the three-match ODI series 2-1 after defeating the West Indies by 8 wickets in the first ODI, with India making 300 for 2 in 41.4 overs, and restricting the West Indies to 295 for 7 in their 50 overs. In the second match, India won the three-match series in a record-breaking match for both teams. West Indies were a mammoth 405 for 7 from their 50 overs. First time they were making more than 400 runs in an ODI, and obviously their highest ODI score, and that was shattered as India made light work of that, 406 for 2 in just 43.3 overs, therefore winning the second ODI by 8 wickets with 6.3 overs or 39 balls to spare, and also winning the series. The Windies, however, salvaged some pride when they defeated India by 5 wickets with 1.4 overs or 10 balls to spare, with India making 351 for 7 in their 50 overs, and the Windies 352 for 5 from 48.2 overs. In the first of 5 T20 matches played on Tuesday, October 6th, India won by 8 wickets with 5.2 overs or 32 balls to spare. The Windies batting first were 171 all out from 19.1 overs, and India got there with relative ease, 172 for 2 from 14.4 overs. Shehab, the captain and wicketkeeper, who has been in tremendous form for this tour, opening the batting, he got a half century, 52 from 37 balls with 6 fours and 2 sixes. Shofane Rutherford, batting at 5, he too got a half century, 56 from 34 balls with 6 fours and 3 sixes. All 5 Indian bowlers were successful, with third change Namandia, the pick of the bowlers, 4 overs, 31 runs, 3 wickets. First change Aksar Patel, 2 for 26 from 3.1 overs and 1 maiden. And Kuldeep Yadav, second change, 2 for 32 from 4 overs, with 1 wicket apiece for openers Ashdeep Singh and Mayank Yadav. The batting for India saw Shreyas Iyer, the captain, batting at 4, getting a century and also running out of runs. He was 102 not out from just 43 balls, hitting a mammoth 10 fours and 6 sixes. Opener Akhil Hussain and first change Royston Chase, they both picked up a wicket apiece, both giving away 37 runs. Akhil from 4 overs and Chase from 3.4 overs. The second T20 International will be played on Friday, October 9th at 9:30 a.m. Coming back to the local scene and visiting the St. Kitts and Nevis Football Association, the SKNFA, after a break for the FA Cup and the international window, the first division has kicked off on Thursday, October 8th with 2 matches. Rivers of Living Water came up against Molineux Pitbulls, and Sandypoint, they tackled Village Galaxy, with the results not being available at press time. Friday 9th October at 6:30 p.m. we'll see Mantab clashing with Connery Fireballs Internationals at the Saddlers Playing Field. The final 2 matches of week 1 in the Division 1 will take place on Saturday 10th October, with security forces coming up against Trinity Challengers United at 4 p.m. in St. Peter's, while down at Saddlers, Saddlers United will battle Bath. The Premier League, which is being sponsored by the National Bank Group of Companies, that will resume with week 4 on Friday, October 9th, when 607 Construction Lodge Patriots, who were on the wrong side of a 2-0 result against Sol Island Otoconnery in their last match, and who have a perfect record losing all 3 of their matches to date and are without a point, sitting at the bottom of the table, they will be coming up against the defending league champions, the defending FA Cup champions, and the President Cup champions, Mulcheville Farms, Clean Rights United, Old Road Jets, who are 7th in the table with 1 victory and 2 losses on 3 points, and they were 8-3 victors over the Dieppe Eagles in their last match on Friday, October 9th at 8 p.m. at the National Bank Group of Companies Technical Center in St. Peter's. I encourage you to drink plenty fluids, especially water. It is necessary for you to do this to avoid dehydration, which is very, very serious. You must also ensure your family members and relatives drink adequate water as well. Please also don't forget the elderly. You have to ensure they drink adequate amounts of fluids, especially water. And please don't forget your pets. Don't forget your animals. They too need water. Always be reminded of the speed limits and honor them. Please don't drive too close behind the vehicle in front of you. Just in case it has to stop suddenly, you will have enough time and space to decelerate without colliding. Please extend courtesy on the road to all road users, no matter what type of transportation they are using. Please don't forget to extend courtesy to the pedestrians crossing the road as well. Please be patient, or you may become a patient and you have to drive to arrive alive. I appeal to all athletes to stay away from alcohol and stay away from drugs. 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It was my pleasure bringing the sports news to you, and I thank you for listening. I invite you to tune in again next time, where you will hear the latest in local, regional, and international sports news. As I end, I admonish you to always be positive in your thoughts, in your words, and in your actions. Thank you for listening.
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1: 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No, sir. Earthquake does arrive unannounced, and when it come, it shake all sense and sensibility out of we. 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

0: cross me with you, with you, with you, with you. Oh, yeah.
1: You ever hear Earthquake call and say, "Hello, Miss Lee, yes, it's me, Earthquake. I come in Tuesday around 10. No, sir. Earthquake does arrive unannounced. And when it come, it shake all sense and sensibility out of we. Remain calm, stay inside, and do the DCH. Drop, hover, hold on. Once the shaking starts, you know it's Earthquake. Make a quick move to a safe place. Don't run to the door, we are in the exit. Stairs might broke up, are full of people. Elevator, avoid that, because you might get in and poof, power gone, and you're stuck in that box without ear. 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Remember, DCH, drop, cover, hold on. Glass windows and doors, outside walls and doors, in an earthquake, bad news. 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Remain calm, stay indoors until all the shaking stop, and do the DCH, drop, cover, hold on.
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1: You ever hear Earthquake call and say, "Hello, Miss Lee, yes, it's me, Earthquake, I come in Tuesday around 10? No, sir. Earthquake does arrive unannounced, and when it come, it shake all sense and sensibility out of we. Remain calm, stay inside, and do the DCH. Drop, hover, hold on. 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Elevator, avoid that, because you might get in and poof, power gone, and you're stuck in that box without air. 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Remain calm, stay indoors until all the shaking stop, and do the DCH, drop, cover, hold on.
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0: ever hear Earthquake call and say, "Hello, Miss Lee, yes, it's me, Earthquake, I come in Tuesday around 10? No, sir. Earthquake does arrive unannounced, and when it come, it shake all sense and sensibility out of we. Remain calm, stay inside, and do the DCH. Drop, hover, hold on. Once the shaking starts, you know it's Earthquake. Make a quick move to a safe place. Don't run to the door, we are any exit. Stairs might broke up or full of people. Elevator, avoid that, because you might get in and poof, power gone, and you're stuck in that box without ear. Take cover under a strong table or a bed, or crouch against an inside wall or in a corner, and cover your face and your head with your arms. Remember, DCH, drop, cover, hold on. Glass windows and doors, outside walls and doors, in an earthquake, bad news. Take care of yourself. Most injuries during earthquakes happen when something drop and hit people entering or exiting a building. Last thing, nobody run outside and ask, "You feel it, you feel it?" Remain calm, stay indoors until all the shaking stop, and do the DCH, drop, cover, hold on.
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